0: And that was a bit of Van Morrison with Here Comes the Night, and before that we had Elvis with In the Ghetto. It's time for the news.
1: National Radio News.
2: Good morning, I'm David Cameron. WA Premier Roger Cook says he'd be happy to meet with the National Commissioner for Aboriginal and Torres Strait Islander Children and Young People on child protection proposals for the state. It follows reports first appearing in the Australian newspaper describing more than a dozen children living unsupervised in a South Headland home about 1,600 kilometres north of Perth. National Commissioner Sue-Ann Hunter committed to a rapid review of child protection and family support services in the Pilbara with the support of WA's Child Protection Minister. A round table in Perth yesterday proposed a WA First Nations Children's Commissioner and a peak body for First Nations children and families. Lebanon's Prime Minister has warned the UN General Assembly about the risk of creating a vacuum in the south if the upcoming withdrawal of the long-running UN peacekeeping mission isn't replaced with a new international force. Nawaf Salam said it was very difficult to hand over some of UNIFIL's posts to Lebanese troops, given more than half are in Israeli-controlled areas.
3: Our position on the war has been clear from the onset. We want it to stop. We want Israel to withdraw from all Lebanese territory up to our internationally recognized borders. We want the release of all our prisoners, a safe and dignified return of our people to their villages and towns, and the reconstruction of what the war has destroyed.
2: He said Lebanon was attempting to take control of the entire country, a reference to efforts to disarm Hezbollah, but that the international community had to share in the responsibility. A Sydney man has been jailed for performing a Nazi salute and publishing offensive online posts under new mandatory minimum sentencing laws. Nathan Ballisty was arrested in December after the AFP launched an investigation into a post in which he called for Prime Minister Anthony Albanese to be kidnapped. After searching his home on Sydney's northern beaches, authorities found Nazi paraphernalia, including a uniform and a copy of Adolf Hitler's Mein Kampf. Ballisty pleaded guilty to performing a Nazi salute, as well as 6 counts of using a carriage service to menace, harass or offend, and 1 count of contravening a police order. He was sentenced yesterday to 3 years imprisonment, including a non-parole period of 18 months. The Irish rock group U2 have marked their 50th anniversary with a special performance at the Dublin School where the band was formed. Pupils of Mount Temple Comprehensive were treated to a career-spanning set that included hits like With or Without You and their latest single, Silencio. The group's drummer and co-founder, Larry Mullen, shared his memory of how the band formed.
4: I've been playing on my own in my house. My dad was pretty frustrated. I wasn't very good at many things. Playing the drums was included in that. So I think he, out of frustration, said I should try and play with other people, hoping that someone would respond, and they did.
5: Unfortunately.
4: Oh, yeah.
5: And he got the three of us.
4: Yeah.
2: To sport, and fans are filling the MCG ahead of this afternoon's AFL Grand Final. The Brisbane Lions and the Fremantle Dockers have named sides unchanged from their preliminary finals wins. Showers are forecast for Melbourne.
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0: And hello everybody, you're here with Alex. I'm here for a few hours, but we've got a live broadcast today out at the... where is it? I've forgotten. No, it'll come back to me. At the Leisure Centre, that's right. Sibylla will be online very soon. But in the meantime, we've got some music. So here's a bit of Cooter Roy with Cool It Down.

0: Okay, everybody. Hello, I've got Sibylla on the line. Hello, Sibylla, can you hear me?
1: I can hear you very well. How are you?
0: I'm good. Everything's...
1: That's good.
0: Everything's going well. It's all working. That's good.
1: That's fabulous. And Alex, we've got here 50 groups, I think, at least, of different associations from Noosa and around, and it's just spectacular. Please, everybody, come down to the Leisure Center in Noosa near the library, if you don't know where that is. It's just everybody's welcome, and there's so much happening here, and we'll bring some of the volunteers and also of the leaders of the groups on air very shortly. How is that?
0: That's lovely. I'm glad everything's working. Yeah, I'm glad everything's
1: Hello,
0: working.
1: Hello, Alex.
0: Yeah. Hello.
1: I want to put some music back on again.
0: Okay, rightio.
1: Hello.
0: Okay.
1: Okay,
2: Drive
1: thank
2: safely.
1: You.
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0: And that was a bit of Ochre with Be Free here at your favourite radio station, 101.3 Noosa FM. And before that, we had Rekayla with Miss Delusional. And we're having an outside broadcast today down at the Leisure Centre, so make sure you go down and drop in and say hello to the Noosa FM people that are working down there. Okay, let's continue.
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3: A Noosa community is a place of deep blue waters, endless golden beaches and crisp, clean air with stunning hinterland views. 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It's a place where some of the old ideas still matter. A place where there's always a volunteer with a warm, supporting smile and a kind, helping hand. It's a place where the locals do things and get things done. A place for family and friends. A place we love. A Noosa community. 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
1: And that was a bit of the Blue Bay Blues here at your favourite radio station, 101.3 Noosa FM. Before that, we had Inkswell with Inkswell and the Snagglepuss, New Dave. And it's 21 degrees outside. In about 10 minutes, we'll be crossing over to Sibylla at the live broadcast at the Noosa Leisure Centre. So make sure you drop in and say hello to everybody there.
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2: And you're with Alex in the studio, and we've got Sybilla out at the live broadcast. She'll be broadcasting very soon, but we'll play some more music. Here's a bit of Ocean Alley with Tombstone.

0: My name's Claire, and I'm from Perth in Western Australia. And I love listening to Noosa FM 101.3 online. 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
1: And stick around because we'll have Sibylla coming in soon from the outside broadcast. Before the listener ID, we had a bit of Rista Wiki with Perfectly Ordinary. Okay, let's continue.
2: From Noosa to Caloundra and out to the hinterland, a place we love. 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
1: And here's one more song before we continue. So here's a bit of Dovinium with Be With Me.

0: Cameron. One of the world's richest football clubs, Manchester City, has been found guilty of dozens of breaches of financial rules, the vast majority of a series of charges it faced. The former English and European champions were investigated for alleged breaches of financial fair play rules, with the Premier League bringing charges against them in 2023. Here's the BBC's Andy Swiss.
1: The outcome of the case is still to be officially announced. The Premier League have declined to comment, while in a statement, Manchester City said the process remained ongoing with significant elements to be completed. City have always denied any wrongdoing and have previously indicated they would appeal if found guilty. But the club that had become such a dominant force in English football now faces a crisis.
0: There are calls for the federal government to clarify exactly what happened after it revealed an AI agent had breached an Australian Medicare data portal earlier this year. Prime Minister Anthony Albanese says he's raised his concerns with OpenAI Chief Executive Sam Altman. He says it appears no personal Medicare details were accessed during the incident in June. Speaking to the ABC, University of New South Wales Adjunct Professor Vanessa Teague says the government needs to be more transparent.
2: Whether it was really a failure on the defensive side and whether we need to invest more and understand better how our systems are defended, or whether it was really genuinely an attack from the OpenAI side.
0: Pope Leo has warned about the dangers of artificial intelligence during a four-day visit to France. He called for ethical discernment to prevent humanity from getting lost in a paradise ruled by machines. The Pope also decried the recent direction of global leadership, saying the world was being ravaged by a handful of tyrants.
3: Instead of respecting the law, those in power invoke it when it serves their interests and disregard it when it restrains them, treating even justice itself as though it were a commodity to be bought and sold.
0: To sport, and in the NRL, the Dolphins' season is over after a 36 points to 20 loss to the Sydney Roosters in last night's preliminary final in Brisbane. The Roosters ran in 7-4 to secure a grand final spot, with Dolphins coach Christian Wolf disappointed with his side's defensive effort.
4: Yeah, what we've been doing so well over the back end of the year is defending our line. That's been a real strength of ours and probably been a little bit unrecognised. And to sort of allow the 3 tries that were one off the ruck tonight, and they were disappointing for us. We just haven't allowed those for a long time.
0: The captain of Australia's men's blind cricket team says players are self-funding international tours. Matthew McCarthy says it follows changes to Cricket Australia's support over the past 12 months. He says the team will travel to Sri Lanka in December, relying on a fundraising campaign and personal finances.
5: With flights, return, accommodation, transfers in Sri Lanka, obviously we have to fund coaches, a manager, and we need a physio, obviously, for the team. So they're obviously going to be coming out of the players' costs. So we are looking around about $5,000 per player.
0: Players and fans are bracing for wet weather for this afternoon's AFL Grand Final at the MCG. The Brisbane Lions and the Fremantle Dockers have named sides unchanged from their preliminary finals wins. The game starts at 2:30 Australian Eastern Standard Time.
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10: And hello, everybody. You're with Alex in the studio, and we've got Sibylla out at the outside broadcast. She'll ring me up in a minute and let me know when she wants to go on. But before that, we've got a bit of music. So here's a bit of AJ with Chemical Love.

0: And that was a bit of Dope Lemon with Home Soon. And before that, we had Fellavend with Fellavend This Very Thing. Okay, let's continue. It's 11:15.
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0: And let's continue with the music before we cross over to Sibylla. Here's a bit of Barefoot with Crazy For You.

0: And that was a bit of Jesse Morris with The Criminal. And we've actually got Sybilla on the line. Hello, Sybilla. Can you hear me?
1: Yeah, I can hear you very well. Good morning. And God, it's so busy here. You have no idea. You should see. We should send you some photos. And please, all the listeners, please come down. And right now, I've got a talk coming up with the Tawantan Noosa, Michael Roach, who is the president. Michael, is that correct? Of the Noosa Lions Club, Tawantan.
2: Good morning, good morning. That's the Tawantan Noosa Lions Club. And no, I'm not the president this year. I was last year. And I also see Ian here. He was a president too. But Ross Barker is our president for this year. What an incredible morning we are here.
1: It's amazing, isn't it?
2: And so many stalls here the Leisure Centre.
1: Yeah. Please come down and bring us a token. You get a token to select the nicest stand here.
2: Oh, I must grab one of those.
1: Yeah, yeah, please do.
2: Yeah. The what the council has put on here is just amazing. There must be, I'd say, about 60 different stalls here, including your stall.
1: Yes.
2: And it's good to see you guys here this morning, too.
1: Thank you very much. That's great.
2: Oh, you're part of it.
1: It took us a bit of time to set up, but it's good now.
2: Well, it's you know, you're all part of the community. You're all stuck on.
1: Yeah, we are. We are. We've got to, showcasing our listener lounge here.
2: There's two people lazing in these
1: in the sunshine
2: chairs. Yeah, there's no sunshine.
1: No, I know.
2: So but
1: what can you tell us about the Lions Club?
2: Well, I mean, this coming year, Tawantan Noosa Lions Club has been in existence for 60 years. And our club was adding up the other day. Over those 60 years, we have put $2.4 million back into Noosa community, which is an amazing amount of money. We last year, we put $50,000. We put $50,000 into the community.
1: And what did you do? I mean, you didn't go out on the street and just
2: put
1: some dollars around.
2: You know, people get in touch with us. Those in need get in touch with us. Mm-hmm. And, you know, from handicapped children to, recently we had a group, a great Aboriginal group. They were surfers. They got in touch with us. And we help many.
1: What did you do for them?
2: Well,
1: they're
2: a surfing group. They're in a competition down in Melbourne, and we help them out in getting there.
1: That's amazing.
2: Yeah, and the young guy did really well. So that is just so good.
1: Mm. How old were they? Sorry,
2: they're 18.
1: 18.
2: Yeah,
1: oh, and they're locals.
2: Yes. Yes.
1: Oh, wonderful.
2: Yeah. We our Tawantan Noosa Lions Club really. Supports the local community from newborn babies to those of us that are getting a little bit older.
1: And you see, we didn't know about this.
2: Yeah.
1: About you. No, I had no idea.
2: Well, one of the things I was talking about, we collect stamps. Mm-hmm. And a lady said to me this morning, what do you collect stamps for? And I said, well, they fund our mobility clinic. She said, what's that? I said, we've got these special devices that will, children with cerebral palsy and conditions like that, will stand them up. And I was talking to this mother that had a child with cerebral palsy, and the next thing she rang up, she said, my child's standing up with the special frame, and now he's in the kitchen drawer. And she said, it's so good.
1: What a wonderful story.
2: It was so good.
1: And that must be an experience, and you're doing this all as a volunteer.
2: Yes, that's correct. Yeah, we've got 44 people in the club, and half and half, half men, half ladies, ranging from about 45 to 70-odd years. And we meet once a month, and we've got our own lion's den. We're part of the disaster centre for the community. In this hall in which we are, the Leisure Centre Hall, this is one of the evacuation centres.
1: Yes.
2: And our Lions Club, we have a disaster group, and the council calls us out a couple of hours beforehand in what's called leaning forward, and we come along with our food vans, and we then feed the people that are in the this hall at the moment, which is the disaster centre. And right now, I was talking, because I'm on the disaster committee for our Lions district that goes up to Cairns. At the moment, we're helping the SES and fireys out at Blackbutt, where the bushfires are really quite bad. And so one of the things we do is we help feed the SES and the volunteers firemen that are out working in the field. So, look.
1: That's amazing.
2: If you want to look, if you want fun in life, come and join our Twat Noosa Lions Club. We're on the net. And give us a ring.
1: And you're a really happy bunch too.
2: Oh,
1: it's always fun with you guys around. It really is.
2: Yeah, and look, thanks so much for this morning.
1: Thank you.
2: Lovely seeing you again too.
1: Thank you very much.
2: See you. Bye.
1: Thank you. Bye. Hello. Alex, can you hear us?
0: Yeah, I can hear you.
1: Alex.
0: Wonderful.
1: Yeah, that was very nice to learn a bit more about the Lions Club. They're also a community subscriber from us at Noosa FM. So please come around if you can make the time. It's good fun here down at the Leisure Center near the library. And how are you going there?
0: Yeah,
1: what have you got for us lined up now?
0: I've got some Mufasa with Tallulah.
1: Oh, that sounds very nice.
0: Mm.
1: Thank you very much.
0: Do you want me to put it on?
1: We'll get back to you soon. Yes, please go.
0: Okay, bye-bye.
1: Okay, thank you. Bye. It's been a

0: Do you love gardens and gardening? 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
3: 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Let's continue with a bit more music. Here's a bit of the Black Keys with Turn Blue.

0: And that was a bit of Boon Digger here at your favourite radio station. And before that, with the Black Keys with Turn Blue. Hope you're having a lovely afternoon. It's 11:45 and it's a lovely 21.8 degrees outside, or 21.5 degrees outside. Head off down to the Noosa Leather Centre today and you'll see us having an outside broadcast there. Say hello, drop in and everything like that. And have a talk to all the other stalls that are down there. Okay.
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3: And welcome back. You're in the studio with Alex. I'm here till about 2 o'clock, I suppose. Anyway, here's a bit more music. Here's a bit of Fisher with Tones and I Favour.

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1: I feel lucky today. And here's a bit of Rona with Feel It Too.

0: Cameron. One of the world's richest football clubs, Manchester City, has been found guilty of dozens of breaches of financial rules, the vast majority of a series of charges it faced. The former English and European champions were investigated for alleged breaches of financial fair play rules, with the Premier League bringing charges against them in 2023. Here's the BBC's Andy Swiss.
1: The outcome of the case is still to be officially announced. The Premier League have declined to comment, while in a statement, Manchester City said the process remained ongoing with significant elements to be completed. City have always denied any wrongdoing and have previously indicated they would appeal if found guilty. But the club that had become such a dominant force in English football now faces a crisis.
0: There are calls for the federal government to clarify exactly what happened after it revealed an AI agent had breached an Australian Medicare data portal earlier this year. Prime Minister Anthony Albanese says he's raised his concerns with OpenAI Chief Executive Sam Altman. He says it appears no personal Medicare details were accessed during the incident in June. Speaking to the ABC, University of New South Wales adjunct professor Vanessa Teague says the government needs to be more transparent.
2: Whether it was really a failure on the defensive side and whether we need to invest more and understand better how our systems are defended, or whether it was really genuinely an attack from the OpenAI side.
0: Pope Leo has warned about the dangers of artificial intelligence during a four-day visit to France. He called for ethical discernment to prevent humanity from getting lost in a paradise ruled by machines. The Pope also decried the recent direction of global leadership, saying the world was being ravaged by a handful of tyrants.
3: Instead of respecting the law, those in power invoke it when it serves their interests and disregard it when it restrains them, treating even justice itself as though it were a commodity to be bought and sold.
0: To sport, and in the NRL, the Dolphins' season is over after a 36 points to 20 loss to the Sydney Roosters in last night's preliminary final in Brisbane. The Roosters ran in 7-4 to secure a grand final spot, with Dolphins coach Christian Wolf disappointed with his side's defensive effort.
4: Yeah, what we've been doing so well over the back end of the year is defending our line. That's been a real strength of ours and probably gone a little bit unrecognised. And to sort of allow the three tries that were won off the ruck tonight, and they were disappointing for us. We just haven't allowed those for a long time.
0: The captain of Australia's men's blind cricket team says players are self-funding international tours. Matthew McCarthy says it follows changes to Cricket Australia's support over the past 12 months. He says the team will travel to Sri Lanka in December, relying on a fundraising campaign and personal finances.
5: With flights, return, accommodation, transfers in Sri Lanka, obviously we have to fund coaches, a manager, and we need a physio, obviously, for the team. So they're obviously going to be coming out of the players' costs. So we are looking around about $5,000 per player.
0: Players and fans are bracing for wet weather for this afternoon's AFL Grand Final at the MCG. The Brisbane Lions and the Fremantle Dockers have named sides unchanged from their preliminary finals wins. The game starts at 2:30 Australian Eastern Standard Time.
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7: And that was the end of the news, and now we're going to cross over to Sybilla, who should be there with Sean Carey. Hello, Sybilla, can you hear me?
8: Yeah, we can hear you well. Thank you very much.
7: Okay, you're on
8: and
7: air.
8: How is everything? Thank you. Okay, great. We'll take over now, Sean, you and I.
9: Yeah.
8: How are you going?
9: It's afternoon now. Good, Sybilla, how are you?
8: It's afternoon already. Wow. The time just flies here, doesn't it?
9: I know. They put me in the hot seat today down here at the Volunteer Expo.
8: That's very good. We want to know how you have visited to the expo. So we want to know how you like it here.
9: Yeah, so I've just come down to have a look around and see who's down here, and ran into Sybil. So really good to see.
8: Yeah,
9: a big turnout too. It's hard to get a car park down here today.
8: It is. Yeah. It's amazing. It's a huge hall. I think they said they have about 60 stands here, so it's really full. And also, you can go around, you can give a token to the nicest stand, so I hope we get lots of tokens. Yeah,
9: yeah, come on down and support Noosa Referendum and get your token in for the prize.
8: And you can get a new program guide and have a look at all the other goodies that we have here on display, or also for purchase. But tell us a bit about your club.
9: Yeah, so I'm also involved in the Noosa Trailblazers Mountain Bike Club. I'm the treasurer of the Mountain Bike Club, and we also are a community sponsor.
8: Yeah, community subscriber
9: of Noosa FM. Mm-hmm. The Mountain Bike Club is a great little club. A real core group of people. We've got about 160 or 170 members, but you never see them because they're always riding their bikes.
8: Yeah, you just said a little group of people, and I thought 160, 170 members. That's amazing, but they're really a fun bunch, aren't they?
9: Yeah, so obviously, you know, they're really into their fitness and bikes. But as a treasurer, I look after the money for the club. And part of that involves grant applications, and we're also responsible for maintaining and looking after the trails in Wooroy. So all the trails that people ride out there, we have a trail maintenance crew that look after those.
8: What does that entail? Tell me a bit about that. I'm interested.
9: We run a monthly trail care day, which we'll pick a trail and they'll work on that and just tidy it up. Clear leaves, fix whatever holes that might have come up in the trail and smooth it out a little bit, make it a little bit more fun to ride. And then for bigger projects where we need to do some serious maintenance, if there's been weather damage or whether we just decide we want to improve some of the trails, we generally rely on grant funding, which comes from local councils sometimes or state or federal government, and we usually employ contractors to do that, so with machines and trail builders to do that. So there's a fair bit goes on that people don't see.
8: How many kilometres do you look after?
9: So there's about 35 kilometres of trails that we take care of in the national park.
8: That's quite a big. Yeah,
9: it's good.
8: So when there's a storm or so, and then let's say a tree would fall over, would you take care of that tree?
9: No, so Queensland Parks and Wildlife Service take care of that. They manage the park. We're the custodians of the trail network. So
8: you work with them together? Or?
9: Yes. We work really well. We collaborate really well with Queensland Park. We've got a great working relationship with them. And on top of that, we also run... we've got a really strong little juniors program that's developed over the last couple of years called the Wooroy Wildlings. And anyone sort of generally 8 through to teenagers are involved in that, and we've also got a little race program going as well. There's a team that travel to events throughout southeast Queensland.
8: Oh, really?
9: Yeah, generally over winter, every couple of weeks there's something on, and they're getting great results as well with some support from local businesses, and also Oakley have jumped on board as well.
8: And you ride yourself, don't you?
9: Yeah, so I ride mountain bikes, so I also do quite a lot of road bike riding as well. So.
8: Oh, really? I didn't know that. Yeah. I thought you're just mountain biking.
9: No.
8: Do you have different bikes?
9: Sorry?
8: Do you have different bikes for that?
9: I have too many bikes in my shed.
8: Why wouldn't you? Such a beautiful area here. Yeah, to go.
9: Yeah. We the road bike riding around here is fantastic. Gravel bike riding is really good. The trails in Wooroy are fantastic to ride, more of a gravity sort of focus, and then the cross country riding in the Noosa Trail Network is also really great.
8: So, let's say I would like to start. Tempting, like to start to go on bush riding. How would that work? And I'll join you.
9: So you could reach out to the Noosa Trailblazers. Mm-hmm. We've got a website there, or email us noosatrailblazers@gmail.com. We've got a women's program that is in its infancy, but being well supported, and that's a great way to get started. The club has a couple of bikes that we keep for people to try, if they're thinking of getting into it. So you could come out and try that. So yeah, that's
8: That sounds really good. Yeah, yeah. So I have to be a member for that?
9: You could have a trial, but there's a Oz Cycling you need to be a member of Oz Cycling to ride with the club, and there's a four-week trial for
8: period.
9: That.
8: Mm-hmm.
9: And then it's not expensive. It's $25 or $35 mm-hmm. to join mm-hmm. for a year, and that just covers insurance mm-hmm. and whatnot that you need these days.
8: Yeah, you do. Yeah. You do. And do you usually go in groups, or do you recommend to go in groups?
9: The Trail Network, yes. We have our Saturday morning group ride, which is the Wurro mm-hmm. Wildlings. But there's the trails are very, very well used. Our estimates, there's about 150 to 200,000 rider events on the trails every year. So there's a lot of people. It's a really social activity, and there's lots and lots of different groups of mates that get out there, and groups of women and groups of kids, and it's not seen a lot because we're in the bush,
8: no.
9: But people love it.
8: So how do they organise each other?
9: They usually get into it through friends, or they'll come along to some group rides or club rides, and then develop friendships from there and organise their own rides.
8: Ah, I really love it. It's
9: yeah,
8: great.
9: It's
8: Thank
9: a,
8: you very
9: it's
8: much.
9: Great, it's a great thing. Yeah.
8: Yes,
9: yeah.
8: yes. It sounds good. So people, let's say somebody comes to Noosa for a visit or so, could they come and join you as well?
9: Yes, they generally you can email the club to find out whether there's rides on. Some of the shops around town, some of the bike shops mm-hmm. around town also organise a regular shop ride.
8: So what was the name? Wurro, how is the name again?
9: Noosa Trailblazers.
8: Yeah, Noosa Trailblazers.
9: Yeah.
8: But then we have them on the promo at the end. They're saying it together.
9: The Wurro Wildlings.
8: Wurro Wildlings.
9: Yeah.
8: Okay, that's the thing. Okay. Thank you very much, John.
9: Thanks,
8: it was lovely to have you here.
9: Yeah, thanks for having me.
8: Thank you.
7: And that's back to me.
8: Okay, Alex.
7: Back to me,
8: yeah,
7: is it?
8: Yeah, back to you again, please.
7: Okay,
8: yeah, please.
7: No worries. And thank you.
8: Yeah, thanks. And we come back soon. Okay,
7: thank you.
8: Bye. Bye.
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7: And let's continue with the music. Here's a bit of Darius Rucker with Have a Good Time.

0: And a bit of Ella Langley there with Bottom of Your Boots, and Blake Shelton before that with Forever Young. Hope you're having a lovely time. It's 22 minutes past 12. It's 21 degrees outside. A beautiful day. Head down to the Leisure Centre where you'll meet the 101.3 Noosa Outdoor Broadcast people, and a lot of stands there for organisations as well. Okay, let's continue.
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0: Okie dokie. Well, I'll just have to stop that one, and we're going to put Sibylla back online. Hello, can you hear me?
1: It's Ian here, Alex.
0: Hello, Ian. How are you?
1: I'm good. You better plug my program, Easy Rider. Thursday, 6 to 8, jazz, blues and rock and roll is what I'm about.
0: Yeah. All good.
1: We've got Nick Cook from the Pomona, Koroik Pomona Lions Club coming online right now.
2: Hey,
1: and another fabulous club. Lions are always in the community and always helping. So we're just setting it up, and I think, are you right there, Nick?
2: I'm good, thanks.
1: What are some of the projects that you're into?
2: Oh, we've got so many projects. We actually celebrated 54 years this year.
1: Wow.
2: And obviously the big one was King of the Mountain.
1: Yeah.
2: 44 years. Unfortunately, the committee had to cancel it. But I am, as president this year, I'm really trying to organise to bring that back. We need
1: Is it coming back?
2: We would love to. We want younger members. We need more sponsors. It is possible. But we do our barbecues. We do lots of fundraising. It's Childhood Cancer Awareness Month this month. So we've raised a big amount of money, over $1,000 for that. But our big project at the moment is the Lions Eye Health Program.
1: The what, sorry?
2: Lions Eye Health Program.
1: Oh, right, yep.
2: And we go into local schools, libraries, facilities, events, and we screen kids for vision problems. So we're trained as screeners. I'm a screener, trained as a facilitator, trained as an instructor now. And, yeah, so one in five kids have an undetected vision problem, and our job is to go in and find those kids.
1: Oh, that's a fabulous project. Yeah.
2: The Queensland government do preps, but that's it. They stop at prep. And so we pick up all those kids between, ages, we go 3 to 18, but all those kids after prep up to high school.
1: Yeah, well, fabulous. And how big is the club? How many members have we got?
2: We've got about 23 members, and we're growing, and we've got another 5 members wanting to join. So, yeah, we're actively trying to grow the club, all different ages.
1: Yeah, I had a fair bit to do with Con when he was alive, and he was a fabulous man.
2: He was instrumental in building our amazing clubhouse.
1: That's a fabulous unit you've got down there. So it's wonderful.
2: It was the old Scout Hall.
1: The old
2: Scout Hall?
1: Oh, really? Yeah, of course.
2: There was two, the Kaibong Scout Hall, I think it was, and it was moved to location. It was derelict, white ant ridden, and the Lions members pitched in, got all the materials and built it, and Con was instrumental. There's actually a plaque at the front of our...
1: Yeah, I was there when when that plaque was put on. As you know, I was president years ago of Toowoomba Noosa Alliance, and we had a great relationship with your club, and worked together. That's fabulous.
2: We still have a good relationship, and now it's about sort of carrying the legacy on of these clubs.
1: Yeah.
2: 54 years, Toowoomba Noosa is 60 years next year.
1: It's 60, it's a big year.
2: Getting the next generation of volunteers to get involved and take on those leadership. Like, I'm president this year, and trying to get young people in to take it on.
1: Yeah, it's a great organisation to be part of, and I think it's 1.4 million, I think, is the worldwide, and over 180, 190 countries. How about that for a bit of a plug, hey?
2: The world's largest service organisation.
1: Yeah, I think Rotary might sort of dispute that, but I agree with you. It is the biggest one in the world. So, anyway, Nick, thank you very much for coming and talking to us, and it's a great club, Koroik Pomona Lions Club, and this is Nick Cook talking to us.
2: One thing I'd say before I go is just, if you're a local school or a sporting club and you want to organise a vision screening, to get in contact, because we're really trying to get the vision screenings out across Noosa.
1: Yeah, great. Okay.
2: Thanks very much.
1: Back to you, Alex.
0: Okay, thanks for that. And I'm going to play some more music. It's a bit of Hudson Westbrook with Topic.

0: bit of James Wesley there with One Best Friend. It's 12:35. I hope you're having a lovely afternoon. Let's continue.
1: Hello, it's Sean from Sean Carey Real Estate. 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
0: 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Here's a bit of Jelly Roll with Lighter.

0: And that was Jelly Roll with Lighter. But we'll go back to the outside broadcast now. Hello, can you hear me? Hello, can you hear me?
1: Hello.
0: Hello, Ian, you're on air.
1: Yeah, all right. Thank you, Alex. And I've got Councillor Nicola. Nicola, I get it wrong all the time. Nicola Wilson. And she's also got a job at the Noosa Arts Theatre. And I was going to say you've got the most important job there, but I've actually got the most important job, haven't I? I work in the bar. But you're the president, so... Acting president, yes.
2: So our president unfortunately had to move away to Sydney, so I've stepped into the role as the vice president until our next AGM next year. So we're here today at the Volunteers Expo, looking for more volunteers to join
1: the team. As we are at the...
0: Ian, can she speak into the mic
1: radio station. Well, I was had a great night the other night with the Charlie Brown musical. It was fabulous. I really enjoyed it.
0: Ian, she needs to speak into the microphone a bit more.
2: And our final performance is tomorrow at
1: 2:00. Oh, okay. And what other programs have you got coming up?
2: Our next play is Witness for the Prosecution. That's going to be very exciting. It's an Agatha Christie play. It's set in the courtroom. Murder, mystery to solve.
1: Yeah.
3: No, we need to come back on again. Just 5 minutes.
1: Yeah.
3: Just have a break.
1: Okay, we'll have a little break and back to you, Alex.
0: Okay, I'll play one more song and then we'll get back to the outside broadcast. Here's a little bit of Casey Musgrove's.

0: And that was a bit of Casey Musgraves, and I think we're going to head back to the outside broadcast now. Hello, Sibylla, can you hear me? Or Ian, can you hear me?
1: I'm here, Alex, and we're ready to go.
0: Okay, you're online, yep.
1: We had a little problem with the volume before, so we've got
2: Nicola.
1: I've got to get that in my head. Councillor Nicola Wilson, and Nicola is also the acting president of the Noosa Arts Theatre.
2: That's right, and that's the only kind of president you'd want in a theatre, isn't it? An acting one.
1: Acting, yes. As I said before, I've got the most important job, working in the bar.
2: That's right. I'll be there tomorrow.
1: You've got the second most important job.
2: I'll be on the wrong side of the bar tomorrow too, actually, to see our final show of Charlie Brown. You're a good man, Charlie Brown. We've got a matinee on this afternoon at 2, and our final matinee performance is tomorrow at 2.
1: I had a great night the other night and watched that show, and it was absolutely fabulous. I really enjoyed it.
2: It is.
1: Nice and light and lots of colour and lots of enthusiasm too.
2: Lots of happiness. It's a great one if you watched or read all the cartoons as a kid. So seeing it come to life and these big adults on stage playing little kids, it's really
1: so great. Which one's your favourite character?
2: Oh, going to have to be Lucy, I think.
1: Yeah, I was going to say that she was more. She really took that off.
2: She's got the personality.
1: The guy that was the Charlie Brown was absolutely. They're all fabulous.
2: Yeah, they're all good.
1: Really
2: Snippy's lovely too.
1: Was great. So it was good. And we've got what's the next show after Charlie Brown?
2: It's Witness for the Prosecution, which is an Agatha Christie play. So that's going to be a really good mystery for everyone. It's a bit of a court drama, but there's a murder involved, so it's going to be a great one.
1: And then the producer's a really short bloke, isn't he?
2: Mooney.
1: Andrew's about 6'6".
2: He's stuck under lots of doorways.
1: He did a good job. I think the first one he did was a few years ago, and he did a fabulous job with it.
2: Rumours, that one?
1: Yeah, the Rumours.
2: Yep, and he's directed one of the one-act plays this year as well.
1: Yes, that's right, yeah.
2: And a couple of shorts on social. He's had a very busy year, and he's got more in store next year as well. As have I, actually.
1: Yeah.
2: So we launch our new season on the 4th of December at our Christmas party, so you'll find out then what's in store for next year.
1: Yeah, great. Okay, so we're down here at the Leisure Centre, and it's really going off. There's been a huge crowd all through the day. Come on down. There's 50-odd displays, and if you're interested in being a volunteer, this is the place to be today. So come on down and see us, and we're over in the corner.
2: And we've got a lovely stand to come and have a look at. We've got some of our costumes. We've got video footage of some of our productions. We've got flyers of information. Some free lollies and a chance to sign up and win a couple of tickets to Witness.
1: Yeah, wonderful. Thanks very much, Alex. Back to you.
0: Okay, thank you for that. And let's put some more music on. Here's a bit of Dierks Bentley with Never You.

0: You're on. Okay.
1: Yeah, good afternoon,
0: Sibylla.
1: Alex.
0: Yeah, Sibylla, you're on.
1: Sorry, I talked all over you. I just, I thought we'd take our hands-free microphone and walk a little bit up and down here to tell you what we can see here. So there's lots of lovely visitors that are around. Then there is here a stand from the Marine Rescue. And they have also quite a few members there. I think that was going to ask them. That was the NUSA flotilla, yeah. And then we have the NUSA hospital displayed. Hello, how are you? And here we have the story dogs, and there's one on duty right now. Good afternoon, how are you?
2: Good, how are you?
1: Thank you. And you've got a lovely member here from
2: yes.
1: your
2: This crew. Is Millie.
1: Millie?
2: Yes.
1: And what do you do?
2: Story Dogs. I'm a volunteer for Story Dogs. My name's Cara. And we go into schools locally. It's a literacy program for the children of schools. Yeah. And they read to the dogs.
1: Oh, it's wonderful. She's interested. She wants me to read something to her.
2: Sorry?
1: Does she want me to read something?
2: Please. Absolutely.
3: Always keen to hear a good story.
1: Yeah, I'm sorry.
4: Hi, I'm Petra. I'm also with Story Dogs.
1: Nice to meet you, Petra. That's lovely. What kind of dog do you have, Story Dog?
4: My dog is no longer with us. I used to have a greyhound, and she used to love Story Dogs. So very chilled greyhounds. Yes. So I had a ball. Loved
1: they
4: it.
1: They love children, too.
4: They do. Yes. They do. Yeah, very calm dogs.
1: Well, thank you very much for your wonderful work. It's
4: a pleasure.
1: Yeah.
4: Thank you. We love it.
1: How can people get in touch with you?
4: Okay, just go to the website, Story Dogs, www.storydogs.org.au, and there are lots of tabs. The volunteer tab is where we want people to volunteer, so lots of information there. But if somebody doesn't have a dog, they can absolutely sponsor a Story Dog. So we're always looking for sponsors and financial support for our program. So lots of ways people can get involved.
1: Yeah.
4: Yeah,
1: it's really great.
4: Fabulous.
1: What's her name again?
4: Millie. Yes.
1: Millie will take you with me.
4: Thank you very much. She's gorgeous. Thank you. Thank you very much.
1: Thank you very much, guys. Thank you. Good afternoon. How are you?
5: Yeah.
1: Sneaking in here with FM with the radio just to see what you're doing here.
5: Welcome.
1: Yeah, welcome to you too. That's wonderful. What is this here? Empowering organisations to volunteer.
5: Yes, so I'm Ree from Volunteering Queensland, and we're the peak body that looks after and advocates for volunteering across the state, provides supports for all these volunteering involving organisations, and works with them to build their capacity to help recruit, retain, acknowledge and support volunteers all across the state.
1: I'm a volunteer myself.
5: Congratulations.
1: How, thank you. Yeah.
5: I love that.
1: Are you too?
5: Yes, absolutely. I'm a serial volunteer. Yes. Yes, it's a condition.
1: It's a condition.
5: Yes.
1: Once you've started it, it's
5: an
1: very
5: ongoing condition. And I wouldn't be.
1: So what do you think you get most out of volunteering? So just quickly.
5: I actually think it strengthens my own identity, and then I learn so much from everybody, depending on what I'm doing in the volunteering role. And I just feel like it's the absolutely best way to contribute to community and grow friendships and like social connections.
1: I'm so glad, I have to say, that we have community again, because it was sort of vanished, everything was global and...
5: Yes. Yes. Oh, look, I just think days like this are exactly what different communities need. Absolutely. And the theme today is actually connection. So it's the Connect Volunteer Expo. And that's what it is. People are connecting with each other. Some organisations haven't ever met themselves. So even that's been strengthening. But yeah, well, there's been a lot of laughs today.
1: Good, very good. Lovely
5: now,
1: to meet
5: you.
1: Can
5: I interest you in a mint? Or
1: a
5: would
1: mint.
5: You like to spin our...
1: I have a mint. That'd be lovely. Thank
5: Please,
1: you very much.
5: Yourself.
1: And you've got a fortune wheel here.
5: Yes. And we have...
1: Well.
5: Would you like
1: Thank
5: to take
1: you.
5: One of these for later? coconut, caramello. Oh, what about some Queensland pineapple chocolate?
6: Oh, thank you so much. Thank you.
5: You're very... Oh, and also...
6: And we have to invite you to come to the studio. To
5: oh, that'd be wonderful.
6: Yes.
5: We are building today
6: yes.
5: a Lego structure,
6: yes.
5: which says everyone is awesome because any volunteer is amazing. So we've had people helping us build that today.
6: Oh, that's lovely. That's really lovely. We have to take a photo of it and put it on Facebook.
5: All right.
6: Yeah.
5: I will get one for you if you like.
6: Yeah, thank you. That'd
5: we'll
6: be lovely.
5: Back later
6: yes, yes, I will.
5: All right, lovely to meet you.
6: Thank you. Nice
5: enjoy
6: to
5: the
6: meet
5: rest
6: you.
5: Of your day.
6: You too. Thank you very much. Oh, Noosa Park. Well, now we're just walking here past Noosa Parks with lots of spectacular people here. And they have been here since 1962, so I'm just entertaining and trying to find somebody. And there is a push bike here from the library that some really busy person has knitted all over. It's amazing. And yeah, so then is Nika, wonderful Nika. They do fantastic work here as well. And see if I can get somebody to talk here to me on the radio from Nika. That'd be lovely. Kay, how are you, Kay? Just say good hello to our listeners, please.
7: Yes, hello. Hello, it's Kay from Urban Wildlife Gardens, working with Nika, who is our parent
6: yes.
7: Organization. Yes.
6: Oh, wonderful. You've got a lovely stand here. That's really... So what do you do with the gardens?
7: With the
6: urban wildlife gardens. I like the wildlife, that's great.
0: Cool.
6: Hello Mark, how are you?
0: Very well, thank you.
6: That's very good.
0: So I work with Nika, and Nika spends a lot of time helping the Noosa catchment area, so the river, mm-hmm. doing river cleanups and water testing and so on. And we have a little boat. She take out a couple of times a month to do that.
6: Oh, yeah, nice. Yeah.
0: So, and we get a lot of interest in that
6: because yeah.
0: people like to be on
6: yeah.
0: on the river,
6: yeah.
0: and we get a lot of rubbish that we can take out of
6: yeah.
0: it.
6: Yeah, very good. Good work. Thank
0: yeah.
6: you very much. That's great.
0: It's a pleasure.
6: Yeah, you are one of our community subscribers.
0: Yes.
6: So yes, we run a promotion for you, but it would be lovely to see you at the studio and hear a bit more about what
0: yes,
6: you can offer volunteers. It's
0: yeah.
6: an amazing program.
0: We'll try and get Yanni to come along. She's
6: yeah,
0: a very
6: yeah.
0: good,
6: good
0: exponent
6: good.
0: For
6: right.
0: for
6: yeah.
0: us and
6: yeah.
0: Urban Wildlife Gardens as
6: yeah.
0: well.
6: But thank you very much for
0: yeah,
6: being
0: pleasure.
6: Here today. It's lovely. Thank you. Nice
0: thank
6: to
0: you.
6: Meet you, Mark and Kay. Thank you. Thank you. And just take you around, there's also Friends of the Botanic Gardens and the Lions Club from Pomona, whom we had on air. Then there is Noosa Seniors. Maybe we find out from Kenzo what Noosa Seniors is. Kenzo, what's Noosa Seniors? Hello, Kenzo.
8: Hello, how are you?
6: Good, and you?
8: Good, thank you. So we run as a council facility funded by federal and state government, and we offer a range of services for clients over 65 and older that reside in the Noosa Shire. So those services involve things like a day respite center where our clients come in and do activities like, you know, social groups, they play games, we also take them to excursions. We also offer home maintenance and modification and personal assistance like, you know, shopping, cleaning, this sort of services.
6: And you're also a volunteer program?
8: That's right, yeah. So we also have volunteers. So volunteers are a great part of what we do. We do because of volunteers. So we have basically three different roles for volunteers interested in volunteering with us as seniors. That involves taking our clients to medical appointments, also volunteering in the center for the center activities, you know, things like helping with clearing tables, you know, making company to clients, and also helping on the bus when we do the out and about excursions, so they can help clients hop on and off the bus, you know, spend some time with them during the excursion and things like that. Yeah.
6: Very nice. Anybody can come and
1: volunteer with you, or?
8: That's correct. So we welcome volunteers of any age. Although our clients are 65 and older, we also love to see young volunteers joining in.
1: Thank you very much, Kenzo. Nice to meet you. Thank you. Okay, and Alex, can we just go back for a minute to the studio for a few minutes for a few songs?
9: Sure.
1: And I just need to find out whether how well we are connected, because I can't hear anything here.
9: No worries.
1: Thank you.
9: Okay.
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0: challenge.
1: But and you've got Wendy from the Waves, whatever. What was it, Sibylla?
0: Waves of Kindness,
1: yeah.
0: Yes, and that's really a very suitable name. Actually, Wendy, who thought of that name?
2: Oh, good question. I think it might have been one of the previous directors or shop managers. It's been Waves of Kindness for about 8 years now. It used to be Alpha and Omega.
0: Yes, of course.
2: Yes, been a long time now. Yeah.
0: But you're now a community subscriber to News FM, so I know a little bit more about you, but our listeners don't know that much about you. They may know the op shops. So tell us maybe about the op shops first, and I can see you've brought some of your goodies here for display.
2: Yes, we've got two op shops. We've got one at 25 Production Street, Noosaville. That's our large mothership, I guess you'd call it. And then we've got another one at 11A Emerald Street in Kuroi. The Noosaville store operates 7 days a week, and the Kuroi is 6 days. And, yeah, we've been in our store in Noosaville for over 15 years, and Kuroi is just over 3 years old now.
0: And how long have you been there?
2: Me? Just under 5 years now.
0: 5 years, yeah. And you are the manager, Res, aren't you?
2: Yes, I'm the general manager, yes.
0: So if somebody wants to come and volunteer with you, that's, I mean, partly why we're here all together at the expo, at the volunteer expo. What do you recommend them to do?
2: Yeah, I recommend that they come in store and they either ask for myself, Wendy, or our retail manager is Perrine, and we'll just take them on a little guided tour and show them the entire shop, the behind the scenes, and then they can tell us where they feel like they fit in.
0: Great. You're always busy at that shop. Always. I've never come there past and it was not busy. But that's not the only thing you do. Tell us a bit more about what you're doing or what Waves of Kindness is doing for the community.
2: Yeah, it's a big misconception. Nobody really knows what we do. They think we're just an op shop, but we run a lot of programs. We've got our Breakfast Club program. We take food to 13 local schools so that children aren't learning on an empty stomach. And then we've got our emergency relief program where we work with other community partners, and we could pay for someone's registration or for a child that may miss out on a school camp. And then we've got our on-site center where we've got our care center lovely ladies actually meeting with people, so client-facing, and then just helping them, I guess, navigate through some difficult situations. And then we also have other services that use our facilities. So Centrelink, Department of Housing, can't think of some of the others now, but yeah, other services. So it's sort of like a one-stop shop for people to come in. Yeah.
0: U-Turn, I think
2: it's called U-Turn. Yeah, no, we work with U-Turn very closely, but they don't sit with us there, but we work closely with them. They may have found somebody that's been homeless a house, and then we can help furnish the house for them.
0: Oh,
2: yeah.
0: Fantastic.
2: Yeah.
0: And you said before it's children going on empty stomach. How can that be?
2: It's very sad, actually. We actually feed probably about 1,500 kids a day in the Noosa Shire. And, yeah, they come to school on an empty stomach or they don't have lunch packed. So we deliver the food to the schools and then the schools run the breakfast club. Yeah, and we also help the schools with any of the white goods or toasters that they need in order to make that all happen. So if their fridge collapses, we'll buy them a new fridge. If their toaster breaks, we'll buy them a new toaster so that they can feed these kids, yeah.
0: So you take donations of money or you take donations of goods?
2: Yeah, all of the above. I guess we just ask people to donate things that are in good working, saleable condition. If we can sell it and you don't need it, we'll take it. And then, yeah, of course, any sponsorships, we've got a donate button on our website. You can come in and write us a big fat check if you want. Yeah.
0: Yeah, lovely.
2: Yeah.
0: For sure. Okay. Very good work. Yeah. Thank you so much, Wendy.
2: No worries.
0: Thanks, and thanks for talking to us today.
2: Thanks.
0: Thank you. Thank you. And we'll just walk on and pass all these wonderful things here. And of course, if you buy at the Waves of Kindness, that's already also a donation. It goes also into the pot. Yeah. So that's really valuable as well. And then next to them, we have lady and gentleman here. I don't. Ah, yeah, you came by our stand. Hello, good afternoon. How are you? Rena, that's right. That's right, Rena. And you do Meals on Wheels. Just hang on.
3: Tawantin Noosa Meals on Wheels.
0: That's wonderful. And
4: David, Tawantin Noosa Meals on Wheels.
0: Great. And what do you... I just come around so I can put the microphone a bit closer to you. Oh, yeah, thank you. That's great. Yeah. So what do you do with Meals on Wheels, please?
3: So essentially we take fresh home-cooked meals in the community. Sometimes, well, majority of the time it's their favorite. So it's traditional meals made with any additives or preservatives. It's all made from scratch, essentially, like it was for them when they were.
0: And do you do it with volunteers, or how does it work? Yes. Where do you get the food from? How do you do the cooking?
4: We source as much food as possible from our local providers, and then we do all the cooking from scratch ourselves. So we employ a chef, we have volunteers that deliver the meals out, we have volunteers that work in our kitchen area. The whole thing is based on community support, and that's how we'd like to say as well. We'd like to carry on with doing what we're doing because we want to put a face to a name, have a person come to your meal, make sure that you're okay, hand over the meal, and know that you're being fed well that day.
0: Well, I've only heard good things about your food, I have to say. I haven't tasted it myself, unfortunately, but I have to come around and have a look at the kitchen. That'd be wonderful, yes. And I think it's a fantastic work you do because it's also the connection for the people. Maybe alone at home, and somebody comes, brings something, and yeah.
4: Excellent.
0: It's very good. And also, sometimes I find elderly people, they forget to eat. Yes. They don't remember that they had nothing to eat yet. So that's another way of really wonderful work. Yeah.
3: And it's also a welfare check. Others go out and they go to see our clients. They like to check in to see how they're going. And if they have any concerns, they always let the office know, and then the office can reach out to the family members. It's very good. It's very good.
0: Yeah, thank you very much. So how can people support you?
4: If they've got time, they can. It can be one day a week, it can be one day a month, it doesn't matter. If you've got any time available for driving and you're happy to know your local area, come and see us in the offices on between Mondays and Thursdays between 7 and 2. Chat. See how you can help. It'll be fantastic.
0: Where are your offices, Dave?
4: Right next to where we are right now, 12 Wallace Park. It's fantastic. Yeah. So feel free, whenever you're available, come down and have a chat or give us a call.
0: Yes, you're just behind the leisure centre, right?
4: Just behind the ledge, Dilly. Yeah.
0: Lovely to meet you.
4: Thank you very much.
0: Thank you very much.
3: And thank you for all the great work that you do.
0: Yeah, thank you.
4: Thank you, love.
0: A pleasure. Yeah. Thank you. Okay, and I'll take you further down here now. The people we've just gone probably for lunch. Australia Red Cross, and then we have here the SES. And I might just give it back to Alex for now, if that's okay, Alex?
1: Yeah, that's fine.
0: Oh, we can just go 1 second and talk to the marine rescue people here.
1: Okay.
0: That was the thing. Michael, how are you? Yeah, they're pointing at each other. Come on, don't be chickens. He's the man. I know. Okay, Michael, just... I don't even know...
5: Dave.
6: Yeah. No, you're Mike.
5: I'm Mike.
6: This is Dave.
0: I hope it works better on the boat, guys. Yeah, I know it does.
7: We know what we're doing. Yeah, we don't know what we're doing here, but Mike.
0: Good point. So, is that your new logo now?
5: We transition on Wednesday to Marine Rescue. And so the Coast Guard uniform, but nothing will change. So our tradition of 52 years serving the community of Noosa will continue on, except we'll just be in a new uniform.
0: Well, congratulations, gentlemen. I think it's an amazing work that you do. That's all together. But also this joining the Marine Rescue is must have been huge, right?
5: It was. There's been a lot of work put in, and we've still got a bit to go. But no, I think generally people are looking forward to it.
0: And you're all volunteers, right?
5: That's correct. Yes, we are. Yeah.
0: You are on the boat now, Michael. Oh, now. I shouldn't say now. Yeah, that's right. You've on the boats for several years. That's just...
5: Right. Yes, that's correct. I started as a radio operator 10 years ago.
0: That's how we met, you and I.
5: You and I met, swapping radio shifts. So, yeah, that was a long time ago.
0: I know. I remember one day you said to me, I want to go on to the boats too. I think I'll try that now. I could do both things together. So that's possible too, isn't it?
5: That's true. Absolutely. So we have a number of our boat crew who are actually radio operators as well. And they enjoy it. So, yeah.
0: It is good. It's good to do both things. And, Dave, what do you do?
7: Be on the radio. I'm just on the boats.
0: You're just on the boats. That's right. I was there one time on the radio, and we had three different incidents at the same time. It was incredible. One guy was overboard on Double Iron Point, and one. Do you want to talk about it?
5: No, not right. I can't remember all the details, but I remember we had three major incidents on at the same time. You're on the radio, in actual fact. You're on the radio about to go off shift. I was coming on to shift. And between the two of us, we had all sorts of things happening. And we're getting police involved and all sorts of things, and as well as organising boat crews to go out. And so it was a very hectic afternoon.
0: It started very calm. Nothing was happening. And then suddenly, boom, just phone went on and everything went off. Yes, it was good.
5: That was good. Well, it was, at the time it wasn't fun. It was quite stressful, but it was good though. We learned a lot out of it.
0: Yeah, I never forget, because the man that was overboard, he wasn't overboard. They found him about 4 hours later asleep in his cabin. And there were boats up and down the coast and from Harvey Bay and from here.
5: And the police were out as well and searching. So we had a major search on. Trying to find a fellow who ended up being sound asleep in his bunk.
0: That's right. So, Michael and Dave, how can somebody get involved with the Coast Guard?
5: Okay.
0: Marine Rescue.
5: Marine Rescue. Well, there's a number of ways you can do it. One is by contacting us directly. But the best way to do it is to contact MRQ. And their address is mrq.queensland.gov.au. And if you go onto their website, there is a portal there where you can actually sign up and get more information. And that's it.
0: And Dave, on the boat, how does that work?
7: Well, it's pretty much the same. You need to join up first, and you can either elect to go down the pathway of being on the radio crew or the boat crew, and then slowly you will do some courses. You then get checked out on the boat for proficiency, and you can work your way up to being a coxswain if you wish to be a skipper of the boat, or you can remain crew on the back deck. It's just up to the individual where they would like to remain or progress, and we basically all have a pretty good time saving everybody.
0: And it's professional. It really is. You are professional.
7: Well, it's very nice of you to say so, but we're all volunteers, and that will remain the same when we become MRQ. And as Michael said, the only thing that will really be noticed different is the uniform.
0: Yeah, I can see you have both on today. Thank you very much, gentlemen. It was lovely to talk to you, and hope to see more of you. That'd be nice. Thank you. Thank you. Bye. So I'll take you further down here. Now we're coming here to the State Emergency Service, SES, as we know it in short. And I'll just go around here to talk and see if they will talk us a little bit on the radio. Good afternoon. What's your name, please?
8: I'm Nathan. I'm the local controller of the SES at Noosa.
0: Ah, Nathan, nice to meet you. And the lady next to you.
9: I'm Pauline.
0: Nice to meet you too, Pauline. So what do you do at, you're the local controller of the SES. What does that mean, please?
8: Yeah, that's right. So I'm in charge of the SES unit within the Noosa area. So we cover the whole Noosa government area. I've got four groups that do that. One in Taunton, Pomona, Boreen Point and Karoi. We cover the whole area doing disaster management, and land search, that sort of thing for missing people.
0: For missing people. Yeah, wow. So how do you do that? Do you have dogs and so as well, or?
8: For land search, no. It's mostly SES volunteers out in the line, and we painstakingly search the bush often with very little detail about where someone might have been. And we'll be out there usually until we find them. Sometimes it can take hours, sometimes days. Sometimes searches will go on for weeks. And so it can be a bit of an effort between police and the community and SES.
0: So how can somebody get involved? I've always been interested in your services. I think it's fantastic what you do, really good. So how can somebody get involved with you?
8: Sure. Well, the easiest way to find out about the SES is through the website. If you jump onto the Queensland SES, you'll find details about what we do. There is a recruitment area called Join Us. And if you just put your details in there, they'll come straight through to us in Noosa. And we'll be in contact to get you along to an induction evening where you can find out more. We'll get you fitted for a uniform. We'll get you out and working with us as soon as we can.
0: And are there some criteria that you look at, like physically or skills?
8: Well, one of the things I take great pride in about the SES is that we can, our volunteers come from a wide range of physical capability. We can take anyone from 17 through to however old you might choose to volunteer at. We can find work for you in our organisation. If you feel fit and able, we might get you onto a roof after a storm event. You might operate a chainsaw or work on a floodboat. If that's too physically demanding for you, behind the scenes, we have people in emergency operations centres who are doing work like operations staff and that sort of thing. You might do training or administration. There's plenty of work to be done. Regardless of how physically able you are, there's something to do for you.
0: I'm sure you have admin too, just like us at the radio.
8: You can't avoid the admin, can you? No. And if you're keen on doing admin, we're keen on having you.
0: That's good. Thank you very much. And thank you very much for your fabulous work, guys.
8: Oh, you're very welcome. Thank you.
0: Thank you. Have a good day. Thank you. Okay. Next up here, next to them, you should see that. They have these flashing lights here in front of their stand. It's really lovely. And next up we have here Arts National, who are also a community subscriber of us. And we have the Pomona Railway Station Gallery, also a community subscriber of News FM. And they are neighbors to us, to our stand here. And so I'll just say a few words with Julie, if that's okay. Hello, Julie.
10: Hello, Sabella. How are you? Are you enjoying this?
0: Yeah, I am. I love walking around and talking to people. It sort of pulls them out a little bit.
10: It does. It does. You can. I think it's just been so successful. It's quietening down a bit now, but it's been really successful. And it's been for trying to recruit new volunteers, but also for we community groups to really touch base and learn from each other.
0: Yes.
10: Yeah.
0: And sometimes there's like a crossbreed between community groups. We all have that. We volunteer here, we volunteer there. And there's nothing wrong about it. It's lovely to do that.
10: It's lovely to have all that crossover but constant, like, learning from each other, because there's so many different groups that are really fantastic in this community, and there's always a place to learn.
0: And very exciting things happening at your Pomona Railway Gallery all the time, I have to say. This year is a very magic year, isn't it?
10: It is. It's our 25th anniversary of the gallery, and so we've had a major historical exhibition telling the history of the gallery and the railway station and before that. And then we ran our Emerging Artist Prize, and just yesterday we announced the winner of the People's Choice, who was Kathy Gallagher. So we'll be presenting her with her prizes from our sponsors, the Bendigo Bank and Tewantin News Agency, this week. So that's the big finale of what's been an amazing year.
0: And what was the artwork? Was it 3D or 2D?
10: It was just 2D artwork. This was the first time that the gallery had run this exhibition. It was a huge amount of work, but it was a lot of fun. We think we'd like to do it again, but we're just seeing how we go. We're still recovering from this year. But it was certainly wonderful to see so much talent from so many amazing local artists. Like, the standard was extraordinary.
0: It is here on the coast, and Noosa is an amazing place for art. It really is. So if somebody wants to volunteer, or what are volunteer positions with the art gallery?
10: The volunteer positions are, the main one is to be a meet and greet and customer service.
0: So, oh, that's lovely.
10: Yeah. So there's an opportunity for actually for people who might be even looking for employment, to gain some really valuable skills in, like, retail and project management, a whole range of skills. So we're very open to getting young people involved, as well as we've got about 40 volunteers at the moment, and they're wonderful, and the gallery wouldn't operate without them. As you know, like, it's all volunteer run, so that is magic. But yeah, we're keen to try and get some younger people involved, so that for the next 25-year anniversary, the 50th anniversary, we've got a whole new lot of people organising it.
0: That's great. Thank you very much, Julie. Lovely.
10: Thank you.
0: Lovely to meet you again. Thank it's you good. Too. Thank you. Okay, and I'll give back to the studio now, if that's okay.
1: That's okay.
0: Alex?
1: Yep, I've got you.
0: Yeah.
1: Okay, I'll put
0: good.
1: Some music
0: I'm back
1: on.
0: At the, radio stand right now, and here with my colleague David Morris. David, I just let him, David, say, how did you enjoy today?
11: How did I enjoy today? It was a brilliant day. I'm really surprised at the amount of people that are here and the variety of different volunteer organisations. It's quite incredible, and particularly the interest that's been expressed. I've been around and spoken to most of the exhibitors here, and they're all delighted with the amount of interest that's been expressed in their organisations.
0: Yeah, I'm amazed too. So there was about 60 groups here. That's really
11: right.
0: Good.
11: Yes.
0: Yeah. So for now we go back to Alex. Thanks, David. And Alex, if you put some music on,
1: yep.
0: We let you know what happens here. But it's sort of like folding now. People starting to pack up.
1: Okay, radio. Here's a bit All of right. Steve Earles with Rivers of Babylon.

0: And that was Rivers of Babylon here at your favourite radio station. And we're gonna switch over to Sybilla one last time because she's going to say goodbye. So hello,
1: yeah,
0: Sybilla.
1: Yeah, just say goodbye from here. Hello, Alex. Thank you so much, and thank you to all our listeners. It was just a fantastic day here today, and thank you to the Noosa Council for organizing it all, and for the development team, community development team, they call themselves. And I hope we have this very soon again. Thank you.
0: Okay, thank you, Sybilla. And I'll say hello to everybody. And I've got Mick Draper in the studio. He'll be on at 2 o'clock. But in the meantime, here's some more music. Here's a bit of Kelsey Ballerini with Check On Your Friends.

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1: That's right. I hope you've had a lovely afternoon with the outside broadcast. And anyway, let's continue with a bit of more music. Here's a bit of Thomas Rhett with him, I'm That Guy.

0: And a bit of Scotty McCreery there with This Is It, and Miranda Lambert before that with Wildfire. Hope you're having a lovely afternoon. It's 1:44.
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Bit of Gina Jeffries there with Room at the Table. I've got two songs left, one by David Lee Murthy, Ghost in the Jukebox, and David Lee Murthy and Kenny Chesney with Everything's Gonna Be Right, and then the news. Then Mick Dropitz in the chair. It's 1:52.

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1: Welcome to Musicology. You're with Mick Draper for the next couple of hours. And hey, it's a lovely day out there, isn't it? It's about 20 degrees, or feels like. It's a bit hotter than that, actually, 21.8. Humidity 65%, east winds gusting to 25 clicks, no sign of any rain, and a really good week ahead. Maybe a shower on Tuesday and Thursday, about 23 to and about 14 at night. So it's good news week for weather-wise. All right, I'm going to do something a bit different today. I was looking back through my records of what I've played on this show, and I found 12 songs from 5 years ago, which I've mixed up with another 12 songs that I've been playing recently. So a lot of these were new to the playlist back when I did them. So it's a mix-up like it always is, and we'll start mellow and then we'll pick up the pace. So we'll start with a cover, Christa Berg, with a piano take on All Along the Watchtower.

Well, on Musicology, you just heard from a decade of Steely Dan. A particular track was Babylon Sisters. I love a band that treads their own path, and they certainly did. And before that, my favourite song right now in the quiet, thoughtful side of my song list. This is Lucy Thorne from Bonfires in Silver City. It's called Noir. And at the top, from Footsteps by Christa Berg, you heard Bob Dylan's All Along the Watchtower, which most people think that Jimi Hendrix wrote, but he didn't. All right, big shout out to regular listener Annie out at Pomona, who was unwell. And this is Emma Louise, Wish You Well.

ain't collected, women ain't protected, politicians using, people they're abusing, the mafia's getting bigger, like pollution in the river, and you tell me

You're listening to Musicology, and back four you heard from Emma Louise from Lilac, Everything Wish You Well. Now, that's Emma Louise doesn't normally sound like that. She's got a natural soprano range, but she asked the producer to change that into a creamy baritone, a technique called Joseph. So it's quite unusual, but Wish You Well, that one was for Annie. Nina Simone, after that with Baltimore, and then Rodriguez from Searching for the Sugar Man. This is not a song, it's an outburst. It's the establishment's blues. And the last one was Kiwi-born, Brisbane-raised, London-based Jordan Rakai with a wonderful cover of Jeff Buckley's Lover, You Should Have Come Over. And next up is another, Jordan also does a lot of production, and he created a mix for Late Night Tales. And so this next one is called Virtual You, and it's by Oso Leone.

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Okay, today on Musicology, doing something a bit different. I found some playlists from 5 years back, so I'm mixing up what I used to play for you then with what I've been playing this year. At the top, we had Budapest by George Ezra, and after that was the Juliana Theory from A Dream Away. The track was called Better Now, some very quality pop there. And Charlie Hunter with Lucy Woodward from I'm a Stranger Here, You're the One That I Want, which was on the Grease soundtrack. That last one there is the XX from I See You, I Dare You. So again, some more quality pop for you. But stepping back to the One That I Want, you know, I've said many times in this show that music is memories, and for me, that song takes me back to the 70s in Singapore and Penang in the night markets. I used to play that track heaps of times, and I never knew what it was from. And then one day, I noticed a promotion in Penang that it was the Grease soundtrack. All righty, where are we? We're almost done the first hour of Musicology. And here's an oldie for you, Grace Jones, Walking in the Rain.

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0: Well, we're into the second hour of musicology here on Noosa FM 101.3. Stepping back five, you heard from Nightclubbing, Grace Jones with Walking in the Rain. And then Canadian outfit, the Indigo Girls from 1200 Curlews. Live track, Midnight Train to Georgia. As someone that lived 18 months in Georgia, I can say I'd rather get the midnight train out of Georgia. But continuing down, DeVico from Timeless, you heard Feel, and from the 60s from an Essential Donovan collection with help from Jeff Beck Trio, Barabba Jackal, and that last one was Christine and the Queens, and it's called It. So next set got lined up for you of three is current Australian acts, and the first one's a poet, so he's Australia's answer to Tom Waits, like sort of the piano's been drinking style, and he's quite amusing. There's a three-piece band that he adds to it, but it's extremely clever. He wants a refund of his life. So we'll follow that with Angie McMahon and Chelsea McNeely from one of the bands that just played locally. So in this poem, at one stage it gets noisy. I'll try and play it down. This is where he's breaking down. I'll try and calm the sound down for a while, but it's only for a little while, so don't panic. Then he gets back into the poem.
1: This morning I wanted to take myself back and obtain a refund. But I didn't know where I had come from. I inquired at every shop in town, but was told they didn't sell products like me. One shop assistant offered, "Sir, it's possibly too late to obtain a refund. The goods look to be damaged." I thanked her and walked outside and lay on my back and screamed into the cloudless blue sky.

Afterwards, I felt a little better, momentarily. I went back to my room and sat in there thinking. I recalled a man telling me once not to think too much. I still felt full from the day before, but I ate anyway. Till it was uncomfortable. My heart just wasn't in it anymore. I longed for something. Sometimes it was camaraderie. I would trawl about searching the eyes and hearts of people. But without the drink, I tired of company quickly. Even with the drink, it had been so. I never felt alive in the company of others. Then alone, I would yearn. Jesus, people would say it was Jesus. And the Buddhists would say

sewing machine. It did look good, but I knew it would break. At least it had a belonging place. But was it a factory in China, a warehouse in Fremantle, or somewhere deep under the ocean? I recalled a man telling me once not to think too much. I walk outside, it's cold.

sing. 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

0: All-Australian indie set there. That back three was Kangaroos with Machine Guns from Trying to Get to Dubbo with Refund. Angie McMahon with Greg Wales with Australia's Crawls Reckless, as done for Triple J's Like a Virgin. And that last one is Chelsea McNeely. She's from Sky Eater. I played around here recently. They played at the Imperial at Yamundi about a month back. But a support act for Tobias. It's a three-piece brass section and sort of reggae dub feel. Reminds me of Sade, actually, that one. That one's called Falling. All right, some messages. And we'll come back with a Beatles cover.
1: Good grief. Lucy says he's a blockhead, but we say he's a star. You're a good man, Charlie Brown. The Peanuts musical, the whole family will love. 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

0: That's Milo Science Corp with the Beatles Come Together. And that leads us into the set that will give you a chance to escape your mundane life. Here's Maxi Jazz with My Culture.
1: I'm the sum total of my ancestors. 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We are representatives of a long line of people. And we cart them around everywhere. This long line of people that goes back to the beginning of time. And when we meet, they meet other lines of people. And we say, bring together the lines of men.

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Bear with me. That was Knit and Sawney, and called Lifeline from an album called Immigrants, 2020. And Maxi Jazz and Robbie Williams before that with My Culture from One Giant Leap. Next up is Massive Attack featuring Tracy Thorn. We've had a little glitch here. You'll have to bear with me a little while I sort it out, but we'll be away shortly. I've got too many ticks. But we're almost there. Talk amongst yourselves. Then after that, we would have... we're almost there now. I tried something different and it didn't work. Yeah, okay, Massive Attack with Tracy Thorn, Better Things, and Groove Amati, Your Song.

Okay, one song left on Musicology, and it's going to be Moby's Porcelain. Hey, thanks for listening. And Gary's up next with these Rocky Outcrops.

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1: 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MD, the Doctor of Musicology, is back next Saturday from 2. But right now, welcome along to Rocky Outcrops with me, Gary, until 6. And this is a program where we journey through the rock pop music landscape whilst uncovering some interesting stories behind the music of some of our favourite recording artists. And coming up today, music from UB40, Van Morrison, Anastasia, Talking Heads and Tears for Fears. And our featured birthday artist this week was born in the US in 1947. Now, if it's your birthday, congratulations. A regular listener to Noosa FM is Karen, and she celebrates her birthday today. Best wishes from all of us here at Noosa FM. Also today, we dust off our music archives with three Aussie bands featured in 3 decades in 3 songs representing the Australian music landscape of the 70s, 80s and 1990s. That's coming along at 5:30. And after that, we'll travel back even further to the 60s with our Rocky Outcrops Rocker of the Week. But for now, here's an invitation from our community subscriber, Noosa Men's Shed, to their open day next Saturday, October the 3rd, from 10:30 a.m. You can listen to 4 colourful live bands, drink good coffee, enjoy yummy ice cream, and also a sausage sizzle. All sheds will be open and there's plenty of parking. Bring your family and friends, and here's a tip for the blokes. Bring a comfy chair or picnic blanket to sit on the lawn in the centre of this beautiful bushland setting on Rotary Way just off Wallam Lane in Noosa Heads. Everyone's welcome to this free Men's Shed Open Day event next Saturday, October the 3rd, from 10:30 a.m. until 2:30 p.m. That's the long weekend. You can go along and enjoy their welcoming camaraderie and add some colour to your

0: Our colour theme this weekend with Bob Welsh and his feelings for a lady with ebony eyes. Van Morrison singing the praises of his brown-eyed girl. And to begin the music on Rocky Outcrops today, UB40 with their version of Red, Red Wine, initially composed and recorded by Neil Diamond in 1967. Coming up after the break, a big man from Texas, USA, with a 70s anthem. Now, tomorrow would have marked his 79th birthday.
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Meatloaf with his signature song, Bat Out of Hell, from 1977. Born Marvin Lee Adday on the 27th of September 1947 in Dallas, Texas, he was nicknamed Meatloaf early on, and the name stuck. He sadly passed away in January 2022, aged 74. As a young child, he attended Bible study every Sunday, and while at school, participated in football and many stage musical productions. He graduated from Thomas Jefferson High School in 1965 and formed his first band called Meatloaf Soul when he moved to Los Angeles. That band played their first official gig in 1968 as support to Van Morrison's group Them. From that experience, plus his time in school musicals, Meatloaf graduated to the LA stage production of Hair in the early 70s and the Rocky Horror Show in 1973. At the end of 1974, however, he left the theatre to concentrate solely on his music. And over his stellar career, he's appeared in over 50 films and on television. His credits include Fight Club, Wayne's World, Spice World, and South Park. You might think that the man called Meatloaf was an extrovert. Quite the opposite. He himself admitted suffering social anxiety, saying, "I never meet anybody much in social situations because when I go into a social situation, I have no idea what to do." And Meatloaf mainly spent time with fellow musicians in working-related situations rather than social ones. In fact, back in 1972, he was auditioning for a theatre production when he was introduced to a man that would later write many iconic songs for him. That man was producer and songwriter Mr. Jim Steinman.

written by Brian May, We Will Rock You from Queen, has become a stadium anthem for sporting events around the world, and of course our theme song here on Rocky Outcrops. The Electric Light Orchestra before that with the Jeff Lynne composition Rock and Roll is King from 1983. Also Jim Steinman with his epic masterpiece from 1981, When Rock and Roll Dreams Come Through. He was an innovative producer and songwriter whose work with Meatloaf has become legendary. Jim also composed songs for Bonnie Tyler, Air Supply and Celine Dion. 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

at the bottom.

Jerry Harrison with Rev It Up, one of his solo endeavours after his wild ride in Talking Heads. Once in a Lifetime from 1981 was produced by Brian Eno, and the music video for the song was directed by David Byrne and a lady by the name of Tony Basil.

Out of 1968, Steppenwolf's Born to be Wild started out as a ballad by the Canadian songwriter Dennis Edmonton, also known as Mars Bonfire. The song's success was assured after being included on the soundtrack to the 1969 biker movie Easy Rider. And from the 1988 Australian movie Crocodile Dundee 2, Iggy Pop with Real Wild Child. The original, The Wild One, by Johnny O'Keefe, was released back in 1958. And first up, Antonia Christina Basilotta with Mickey from 1982. Tony Basil is best known for that 80s song, but she's also a highly regarded choreographer, actress and director. Shortly on Rocky Outcrops, Lena Lovitch with her song Lucky Number, which was first released in 1978 as a B-side. But right now, this is Tears for Fears with Mad World on 101.3 Noosa FM.

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1: Thank you for choosing Noosa FM and making Rocky Outcrops part of your weekend. Right up till six, we'll continue to traverse the rock pop music landscape and unearth some stories behind the music. And after six, it's non-stop music overnight with The Wave, produced by Vicky Riley. But coming up this hour, however, music from 38 Special, Pearl Jam, Van Halen and Fleetwood Mac. We'll also span the 70s, 80s and 1990s and take a snapshot of Australian music from that era. Our time travel doesn't end there as we unearth a memory from 63 years ago with the Rocker of the Week. In the meantime, the music continues with British group Boys Don't Cry on Noosa FM's Rocky Outcrops.

From 1985, Cities on Fire from British band Boys Don't Cry, whose name had its origins in the lyrics of the 10cc song, I'm Not In Love.

British band Boys Don't Cry chose their name from the whispered lyrics in that song, Big Boys Don't Cry. 10cc's I'm Not In Love became an epic in the recording studio as the band went to great lengths, literally. In the production of their 1975 song, they used multi-track vocals on loops of tape 4 metres in length to obtain that unique sound. The unmistakable sound of Fleetwood Mac soon, but in the meantime, this is 38 Special, asking for a second chance on 101.3 Noosa FM.

Written by Lindsay Buckingham, Secondhand News from Fleetwood Mac was one of many significant songs from their 1977 landmark album, Rumours. And while attending the same high school in the 60s, Lindsay Buckingham met Stevie Nicks, and their strong musical and personal connection began after they performed California Dreaming together. The fairy tale didn't last, however, and is well documented in Fleetwood Mac songs. On Rocky Outcrops, Eddie Van Halen soon, but for now it's Eddie Vedder and Pearl Jam on 101.3 Noosa FM.

It was 1983 and Jump from Van Halen was recorded in Eddie Van Halen's newly constructed home studio. While David Lee Roth wrote the lyrics to the song in the back seat of his Mercury convertible. A conversion of a different nature was occurring with Pearl Jam in the early 90s. The song Alive began as an instrumental entitled Dollar Short and was circulated to the public with lukewarm response. It wasn't until Eddie Vedder obtained a copy of the tape that things changed. He was working in LA as a security guard at the time, but found time to write some lyrics and record a rough vocal track for the song. He mailed his efforts back to the founding members of Pearl Jam, and they liked what they heard and invited Eddie to meet them in Seattle. After a few sessions in a professional recording studio, the result was Alive from 1991. And speaking of the 90s, that decade will form part of our tribute to Aussie music from the 70s, 80s and 1990s as we span three decades and three songs coming up soon. But in the meantime, the music continues with Anastasia on 101.3 Noosa FM.

0: From 2004, Left Outside Alone from Anastasia, who was named by her mother as she had a passion for Russian literature. And from Russian literature to Australian music. Soon we'll take a snapshot of the Aussie music landscape in the 70s, 80s and 1990s as we span three decades in three songs right here on Noosa FM's Rocky Outcrops.
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3: Grief. Lucy says he's a blockhead, but we say he's a star. You're a good man, Charlie Brown. The Peanuts musical, the whole family will love. 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

Remembering the 90s, 80s and 1970s with Silverchair, Cold Chisel and Sherbet on Rocky Outcrops, three decades and three songs. Silverchair with Freak from 1997. And 30 years ago, they performed at the Waterlogged Homebake Festival in Byron Bay alongside Spiderbait, Regurgitator, Tumbleweed and Magic Dirt. Silverchair, originally known as Innocent Criminals, came together in 1994 when Daniel Johns, Chris Jonu and Ben Gillies were teenagers at high school in Newcastle. After their breakthrough single, Tomorrow spent 6 weeks at number one and sold 180,000 copies, some sections of the media were still referring to the band as Silver Highchair and Nirvana in Pyjamas. The young men, however, concentrated on their music, and with the release of their debut album, Frong Stomp, in 1995. It captured the tempo of the times in the mid-90s with a mix of post-grunge noise and teenage lyrical angst. In the 80s, Cold Chisel were making a mix of noisy rock and powerful ballads, including Forever Now from 1982. And the band began in Adelaide in September 1973 and played covers of Deep Purple songs in local pubs where they earned a cult following. That following steadily grew over time, with the band moving to Melbourne for a short period and then on to Sydney at the start of 1977. In 1980, Cold Chisel's landmark album East featured songs written by all members of the band, not just Don Walker. And the following year, the band caused havoc by smashing up the set on the Countdown Music Awards. But on September 27th, 1983, Cold Chisel's Last Stand tour began at the Sydney Entertainment Centre. And the price of a ticket, this time 43 years ago, it was $10 for 2 hours from one of Australia's best-loved rock bands. And one of our best-loved pop bands from the 70s was Sherbet, with over 20 hit singles, including Silvery Moon from 1974. Englishman Clive Shakespeare formed the band in 1969 from two Sydney groups, Clapham Junction and Downtown Roll Band. Darryl Braithwaite joined Sherbet in 1970, and the band honed their performance skills at Jonathan's Discotheque in Sydney. They played 7 hours a night, 4 nights a week, for a duration of 8 months. And after that experience, the members of Sherbet were

0: ready to take on the world. And they eventually did, touring the UK, Europe, the US and Southeast Asia. In 1989, Sherbet were inducted into the ARIA Hall of Fame, and their well-crafted songs remain in the fabric of our Australian pop music heritage. And speaking of heritage, coming up after the break, we'll head back to the 60s with our Rocker of the Week, with a man who would have turned 96 last Wednesday.
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0: like nothing.
1: From 1963, the genius of Ray Charles Robinson with Busted. Born on the 23rd of September 1930, Ray learned to read Braille after losing his eyesight when he was just seven. Despite his loss of vision, he began to compose music and play the clarinet, trumpet, saxophone and piano. He even taught himself how to ride a bicycle. When he was just 16, he recorded his first original song, Found My Baby There, on a wire recorder. In his amazing career, Ray was able to play and sing many different genres of music, from R&B to pop, jazz, show tunes, and even country, teaming up with Willie Nelson in 1984. Apart from his music, Ray's legacy includes the Ray Charles Foundation, set up in 1986 to aid research into hearing disorders, a very, very worthy cause. Well, our Rocky Outcrops ride through the rock pop music landscape comes to a close, but we'll be back next week from 4 on your Saturday of the long weekend. I'm Gary, thanking you for listening, and as always, on behalf of all involved, we couldn't do the program without you. Have a wonderful Saturday evening and week ahead. And coming up after 6, there's a magical mix of non-stop music with the wave from our resident genius program producer, Vicky Riley. But I'll leave you with Smokey, Laid Back in the Arms of Someone. What a great thing to do on your Saturday night. So enjoy the music. That's right here on your local station that locals listen to and visitors take home. This is 101.3 Noosa FM.

took a wrong turn. Took a wrong turn. Dark of night, somewhere out in the middle of nowhere. Took a wrong turn. Just a ghost town. Just a ghost town. 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

guess that's your concern. 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
1: Good morning, I'm David Cameron. The Prime Minister says there needs to be an international effort to rein in artificial intelligence. US tech company OpenAI has revealed its agents have hacked or negatively impacted the systems of dozens of third parties, including governments. It comes just days after it was revealed rogue agents also breached a Medicare data portal. Arriving back from the US, Anthony Albanese says it's further proof of the need for a global response.
2: Because if you have an AI agent act independently in the way that it did here in Australia, then it would make common sense that that would have occurred in other places potentially as well.
1: Fuel prices are continuing to rise significantly across Australia, with analysts warning they could go as high as $2.70 a litre for petrol and even higher for diesel. Meantime, US President Donald Trump has rejected Iran's conditional proposal to reopen the Strait of Hormuz within 7 days. Current and former FBI agents say they're very concerned for their safety following a hack on Monday in which personal and sensitive information of all the agency's staff were stolen. The notorious hacking group Shiny Hunters has threatened to publish the stolen data if its demands aren't met. Here's the BBC's Joe Tidy.
3: So far, the FBI has said very little about this potentially dangerous hack. It's refusing to respond to reporters, instead issuing a short statement online saying it is aggressively investigating. But inside the FBI community, there is a loud chorus of shock, anger and fear. Former and current agents I've spoken to are extremely concerned about this highly sensitive data set to be published on the dark net for any criminal with a grudge to download. That is likely to happen in 4 days' time, as the hackers have been threatened.
1: The authorities in the Thai capital have declared a disaster after 2 days of heavy rain left roads submerged. Bangkok has witnessed almost 300 millimetres of rain since Thursday. These residents say they were shocked by the floods.
4: I'm worried because I haven't stocked up on food beforehand, and I've never faced this kind of situation alone before since my parents aren't with me.
5: The warning this time was quite limited. The only real alert came in the morning through an iPhone notification. Before that, I wasn't aware enough to consider relocating.
1: To sport, and minor premiers Fremantle have suffered a heartbreaking loss in the AFL Grand Final. The Brisbane Lions surged from behind in the final minutes of the game to claim their third straight title by 7 points. Dockers coach Justin Longmuir says his players should see it as part of the game.
6: We play an imperfect game that is full of mistakes. In every game that they've played across their football career, they would have made plenty of mistakes. And it just feels a little bit bigger right now because of what was on the line. But don't be too hard on yourself. We would have won together and we lost. We lose together. So have each other's back.
1: In the NRLW, the Sydney Roosters have a shot at completing the season undefeated after securing a grand final spot. The Tricolours beat the Canberra Raiders 20-10 in their semi-final at Sydney Football Stadium. Speaking to ABC Sport, Roosters back Corbin Baxter says the side will aim to keep the momentum going into next Sunday's decider.
7: We really want to make sure that we finish off the season. We've been strong all season, but none of that matters if you can't finish it off. But yeah, we've got our processes and we're going to be focusing one step at a time.
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9: 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We pay our respects to their elders past and present and to the elders from other communities.

To my young ones, hold on to your culture, your heritage. Look after your family and Mother Earth, our land, and we were born to, so says Bunjil.

0: lets you be free.
1: Right, when you're overweight, you're an alcoholic, and you're depressed, you don't want to look people in the eye. But also, it's time for people to, men in particular, eyes up. You know? You're out of control.
2: Living as white, wrong or right, still with spite. Never wanted to be white. Just wanted to be free, unshackled and unbribed.
1: No, so yeah, eyes up is like, look up, look up, look what's going on.
2: The invaders to this continent sneer, throw shade at the stick. Long before the wheel, eons before the age of steel, stick did rule, for real. A most elegant solution to a multitude of engineering confusions. Abundant in availability, no need for storage, just trees. Till the land together at one with a stick in the hand, stick's general usefulness was known across the land.
1: We need to start to take more responsibility for each other as a community. You know, that's how communities work. That's how they evolve. That's what Mulatto's about.
0: Unshackled, unbridled, the land was denied us. Stick solution did defy us. Just wanted to be free.
1: We basically lived the human equivalent of a firefly. And you think about eons of time.
2: Stick is a reminder, a talisman from First People's past. A reminder of the 100,000 years ever last. Always was, always will be. Despite invasions, dispersals, massacres and deprivations, the truth is as terrible as death. Diasporic existence, a refugee subsistence, still the stick was there. To speak to the people, to silently remind them by waving in the breeze, to never forget that this is their place forevermore. The solution to solving every problem begins with a good stick. The solution to solving every problem begins with a good stick. And the solution to solving every problem begins with a good stick.

0: just wanted to be free.
1: Fire sticks booming while battens be bruising. On a ship built of sticks with sails of fibre fair. The so-called enlightened age of discovery titans. The people's dignity thus denied to them. Sticks silently observed. The degradations were absurd. Continental infractions. Cultures interred.
2: There's plenty of building going on in town, but none of it is the sort of dwelling that the town needs.
0: Unshackled, unbridled, the land was denied us. The sticks' illusion did defy us. Just wanted to be free.
2: No, so yeah, eyes up is like, look up, look up, look what's going on.

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1: Steal away. Let's
2: Let's steal away to Ireland. Enjoy the wonderful music, the blather and the blarney, the humour of the Emerald Isle. With me, Debbie Noig, on Irish Coffee. 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Sláinte.

0: Good morning, I'm David Cameron. Fuel prices are continuing to rise significantly across Australia, with analysts warning they could go as high as $2.70 a litre for petrol and even higher for diesel. Delivering an update on Australia's fuel stocks yesterday, Senior Minister Murray Watt says Energy Minister Chris Bowen is seeking international supplies.
1: We know that the international situation regarding fuel remains quite uncertain, and that's why Chris right now is in India visiting the world's largest oil refinery and, of course, pursuing talks with India and Saudi Arabia around ongoing fuel supplies.
0: It's been a year today since four-year-old Gus Lamont disappeared from his family's outback property in South Australia. As Shannon Kirkwood reports, the police investigation continues.
2: The search for Gus Lamont has been the largest undertaken by SA Police in connection with a missing person. On Wednesday, his parents Jessica Murray and Joshua Lamont issued a pre-recorded public plea for information for the first time since their son's disappearance.
3: Someone knows what happened to Gus and may even know where he is.
4: Even if you are feeling scared or unsure, if you know anything at all, we are imploring you to help us.
2: Police have ruled out his parents as suspects. They say 12 months on, the focus of the investigation remains on a person known to Gus being involved in his disappearance and suspected death. A reward of up to $1 million has been offered to help solve the case.
0: Police in South Africa say they've found another body in Ekurhuleni, bringing the number of women found dead there over the past 2 months to 10. The body was found in the Tembisa township. No further details were given. Here's the BBC's Mimi Swabi.
5: Local media is reporting that it was found semi-naked in a cemetery. This draw some similarities to the 9 other victims who were mostly in their 20s and 30s. Some were found stripped of their clothes and some were showing signs of sexual assault. Sadly, this isn't, though, uncommon in South Africa. The country has one of the world's highest rates of violence against women, despite years of the government pledging to tackle the issue and actually declaring it a national disaster, so giving funding towards it, but that hasn't seemed to make much of a difference.
0: If you or someone you know needs someone to talk to, call Lifeline on 13 11 14. French residents say they were moved by Pope Leo's connection to all people, including those with no faith, as he held a mass in France's Place de la Concorde. More than 700,000 people turned out for the Pontiff's Pope Mobile parade along the Champs-Élysées. These attendees say they were deeply moved.
6: I loved coming today because I have very little connection with the Catholic Church in France. And I was really surprised to see the Pope spoke French and made an effort to address the French people in their own language.
7: There was an incredible sense of devotion, and it was truly beautiful to see all these young people singing together.
0: To sport, and Brisbane Lions coach Chris Fagan says he's considering his future despite steering the side to a third consecutive AFL premiership. A dramatic late surge in the final minutes saw the Lions defeat Fremantle by 7 points in the season decider at the MCG. Fagan is contracted for 2027 but says 10 years might be enough.
8: I've been coaching the club for 10 years now and I've got to work out whether it's the right thing to continue on, which might sound a strange thing for me to say after we just won a premiership. I don't really want to be that guy that hangs around until we fail. And there's a little bit inside me that would rather walk away when the team's on top.
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1: Well, hello, hello, and welcome to Real World Gardener. It's Marianne here on the microphone. Glad to have your company. Thank you for joining me. What's on the show today? Well, I'm talking with Tony Matson, formerly of Cut Above Tools, about hedge shears in the Tool Time segment. Then we're growing artichokes in Vegetable Heroes, plus garden jobs for the weekend with Steve McLean.
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1: Do you own a hedge or two in your garden? 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Should you use straight blades, wavy blades, or maybe just better off with the electric or battery-operated shears? And when is the hedge too tough for any of these? Let's find out. It's time for the Tool Time segment on Real World Gardener. In the studio, I've got Tony Matson, General Manager of Cut Above Tools. Hey, today, Tony, nice to see you again.
2: Yes, hello, Marianne, and hello to your listeners.
1: And today we're talking about hedge shears, choosing, well, straight blades versus wavy blades is one thing that I've not quite got the idea of which is which, and of course using and caring for them. So let's start off with straight blades, because I've got straight blades, but I've managed to do a little bit of damage.
2: Okay, what's happened?
1: Oh, the blades have got little nicks in them.
2: What were you cutting?
1: I was cutting a viburnum hedge, which is an older hedge.
2: Yeah, and can be quite hard, yes.
1: Yeah, quite hard.
2: So straight blades are normally for your soft and leafy growth. So your
1: Buxus, for example.
2: Your camellias, your cascade lily pilly, Maria, that sort of stuff, where you're maintaining, shaping, keeping nice straight lines or creating balls. Yeah. It gives you a clean, sharp finish. So it's ideal for, you know, as we said, the box hedge, the Buxus and things like that. Some people will use them a lot, and that's their tool of trade, is to shape something and do all the patterns and things, and they'll be using some nice straight blades, nice and sharp, and go from there. Mm. Now, the wavy blades are a little bit more robust, and the idea of having a wave in them is as you get a thicker stem, that wave actually grips the branch or the stem, and instead of it rolling out of the blades or in that fulcrum right in the near the pivot point, if it rolls out to the tip, you're not going to cut through something. So that's why they're wavy, is to, as you're going through some thicker stuff, it's holding it in there where it can cut and cut the more woody and tougher stems. So for your viburnum, if you were sort of giving it a good cut back, then two things: get a tougher pair of the wavy blades, and also take your secateurs or your pruning saw with you. So normally if I'm doing my hedges, I will always have a pair of secateurs in my hand, just to, I see one stem or something, this is too hard for, whether I've got my battery operated hedge shears or my straight blade hedge shears, I don't want to wreck them. I'll cut them with the secateurs where I can get, certainly thumb size and upwards. But rule of thumb on any pair of hedge shears is not to do too much more than your little finger. Now, you can, as you've done, cut much more than that. But what happens is, over a period of time, the blades will bow a little bit. And then when you go to do the finer work, the leaf or the grass will just fold over and not cut in that shearing action.
1: All right. So I don't think it bowed, but because it's super sharp, those ones that I got. And because it's super sharp, I can just give it a bit more pressure.
2: Yes. Understand. Yeah. Yes, yeah.
1: And so there's little nicks on one of the blades.
2: Righto. So the nicks, as you say, can come from really giving it some, or you've hit a little wire, or something that's not there. On some blades, they will have a screw somewhere about halfway down the blade at the end of the handle. So you've got your main nut and bolt going through the bit that opens and closes, but there's two screws, or one screw at least, on either blade. You just need to make sure they're tightened up, and that's part of your maintenance program that, you know, typically after I've finished hedging, I'll make sure I wipe it down, yes. I'll oil the blades, and every so often I need to sharpen them, but I'll make sure everything's adjusted okay. And sometimes you don't notice it, you know, it's just getting looser and looser over a period of time. And then what's happened, if there's a little bit of movement in the blade as you're opening and closing, it's just getting caught, and maybe one blade's hitting the other blade slightly and causing a problem too. So there's a number of little factors.
1: And can I get rid of those nicks by filing it or something?
2: Right, yes. So normally I would sharpen just with a tungsten or tungsten carbide or a diamond sharpener, and I work my way from the inside pivot point,
1: yep,
2: all the way to the tip of the shears, and I'm only sharpening one side, that beveled edge, not the flat side. Yep. Now in your case, if there's a little bit of a nick, then I would get just a normal metal flat file that you've probably seen around, and
1: yes,
2: then work on that one particular spot that's causing you a problem and try and get rid of that nick. And you won't get rid of it perfectly, but you'll flatten it out. And just remember, the file, when you're filing, if you're doing it yourself, push. So some people will file, they go to push and pull, push and pull, but the files are set up so that you push, and that's how they only work in one, or most of them, a lot of them work in one direction, and that way you'll be able to get that, that nick or that burr off. And if that doesn't work, then I know the shears you've got, you can replace the blades. And that's unfortunately not the case with every pair of head shears. You can go and buy some. You can probably take them off, but you can't find a supplier to replace them.
1: Absolutely. Now with the wavy head shears, how do you sharpen those?
2: Exactly. So you can either run your sharpener along, but I think you're familiar with that,
1: yes,
2: sharpener we've got, that it's actually set as a V, and you can run that, put that on the blade and just run it down. But instead of running down in one straight line, you're sort of following the wave. And it's the same with, if you had the, you know, a file, you would just follow the wave along and try and be consistent. Don't, if you just work on one spot, the only reason I'm working on one spot is to get rid of the nick. Otherwise, you're working from the inside of the blade all the way to the tip in firm, consistent strokes. Mm. And that way the whole blade is being sharpened at one time.
1: And of course, there are battery-operated hedge trimmers. Are they better?
2: Yes, very much so, quicker. I've got one little Cascade hedge. It's probably about 8 metres long. Up the side of my driveway, might take me 20 minutes, half an hour with the normal straight blade head shears.
1: Wow,
2: I reckon I'm doing it in 5 minutes at the most with the battery operated head shears. I've got a one with a 600 mil blade. They start off at about 450 to about 600 for home use. My one weighs 3 kilos with a battery, so it's not onerous by any means. And I'll just work down the side of the hedge and then along the top. The battery operated, you know, they're fast, they're efficient, great for, you know, long hedges, less effort. And I will regularly, at the end of my job, I will put a spray on my shears, normally a silicon spray. Mm. But if I haven't got that silicon spray, I'll put some WD-40 on. Otherwise, you can use canola oil, you know, if you've got a spray can of canola oil, but put something on those blades so they're moving nice and easily, they're not working hard. A good pair of battery operated head shears, you know, $250 to $350, a blade will cost you about $120. So in 6-7 years time, you can either try and take it to someone or persevere yourself to sharpen it, or whack in a new blade, and therefore you're back in action again.
1: Lots of things to think about there, and lots of things to change the way you garden, that's for sure. That's me included. Once again, Tony, thanks for coming in and talking to Real World Garden.
2: My pleasure.
3: World Gardener, bringing you informative topics about gardening and the environment with Marianne Cannon.
1: And that was two-time expert Tony Matson. Straight blades are best for soft growth, such as Buxus and Moray, but if you have a slight woodier growth to hedge, go for the wavy blades. Of course, you can always use electric or battery-operated shears, but you still will want to use secateurs for the odd branch or two that defies being cut by all of them. If you have any feedback, email or write in to realworldgardener@gmail.com or 2RRR, PO Box 644, Gladesville, New South Wales 1675. Still to come, growing artichokes in Vegetable Heroes, then garden jobs for the weekend.
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1: Time for Garden Jobs for the Weekend with Steve McLean.
5: As usual, there are plenty of jobs for this weekend. In spring, many annual edible growing plants will start to go to flower and then seed very quickly, transitioning from producing edible foliage to sending up tall flower spikes and producing seed. Leafy greens such as rocket or lettuces, herbs such as parsley, basil, coriander, and root crops such as radishes are notorious for this. You can help prevent this or at least slow it down by cutting off flower stems down to their bases. Now is also the time to fertilise your fruit trees. Deciduous trees will be waking up from their winter dormancy and putting on their spring flush. Use compost, aged manure, a balanced slow-release fertiliser or rock dust, and these will all feed up your plants at a time when they are going to need it. And lastly, rose lovers are watching their brand new plants starting to leaf and bud, waiting for the blooms to open. Watering, mulching and fertilising are very important in these first stages. Deep watering is essential for beautiful roses. Give your roses 20 litres of water 2 to 3 times a week for young plants, and older roses will need up to 50 litres once a week. In the event of extreme heat, water deeply 1 or 2 days in advance.
6: Throw in a seed and watch your garden grow

0: Yes, indeed. It's time for Vegetable Heroes. And this week, I'm going to grow an artichoke plant, globe artichoke plant, in fact, which is Cynara oscolimus, belonging to the thistle family. And what a history this vegetable has. There's an Aegean legend about a girl called Cynara who, to cut a long story short, got to be made into a goddess. However, she was spotted returning to her earthly family, whom she missed, and for her troubles was turned into the plant we know as the artichoke. This legend originates about 370 BC. Ancient Greeks and Romans considered artichokes a delicacy as well as an aphrodisiac. In artichokes, including leaves, were thought to be a diuretic, a breath freshener, and even a deodorant. It's probable that between the years of 800 and 1500, it was improved and transformed, perhaps in monastery gardens, into the plant we recognise today. Yes, well, the artichoke vegetable is actually the flower head, which is picked and eaten before it flowers. Only the heart and fleshy base of the leaves is edible. The floral parts in the centre and base of the flower, the choke, must be removed before eating. What does it look like? Well, a very, very large grey-leaved thistle plant. I've got to tell you, it's larger than you could possibly imagine. And up through the middle of the plant comes this big, fat, segmented-looking flower bud. This is the bit you eat before it turns into a flower. Now, when to grow it? Well, in subtropical and temperate areas, August until November. In cool, temperate and arid areas, well, in cool, temperate areas, it's September through to November. And for arid areas, it's June through to December. The only district that has to wait is tropical areas, which you can only do that from April to July. They need a bit of space to grow. A mature plant will end up being about 1.5 metres high and as much across. And because the plants are perennial and will stay in the same place in the garden for a number of years, pick a spot you don't mind them being for a few years. For cold districts, globe artichokes won't put up with the really cold winters. For those gardeners, choose a cold, hardy variety from your local garden centre and grow it as an annual. They prefer an open, sunny spot in the garden with well-drained soil and, of course, some compost and manures and fertilisers. They can be planted from seed right now, but it's far easier to plant suckers. A mature plant usually has a main stem and a number of lateral suckers. If you know of someone with a plant, ask them to separate the sucker using a spade. Trim back any wooden leaves or roots and plant it in a suitable place in mid to late winter. Water the plants until they're established and protect them from frost and later on from heat stress when they're still young. Once mature, artichokes are fairly resilient. Next autumn, build up mulch around them and cut stems back once the leaves go yellow. Now, when to harvest them? Not in the first year, because that's when you take off any flower heads so that the young plants has a chance to grow and produce leaves. From the second year on, you can pick the artichokes and you'll generally get 10 to 12 heads, which isn't bad considering how expensive they are to buy. Once they are swollen, but before the scales have started to open and turn brown on the tips. When picking your artichoke, leave a few centimetres of stem. Small buds can be picked early in the season and eaten whole. Globe artichokes, by the way, will get crown rot if the drainage isn't any good. And, of course, give them a good rinse to get rid of any earwigs and other insects. So why are they good for you? Artichokes are nutrient-dense, so for the 25 calories in a medium artichoke, you're getting 16 essential nutrients. In addition to all these important minerals, artichokes are a good source of fibre, vitamin C and folate. And that was your Vegetable Heroes segment for today.
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0: The longer chat for garden jobs for the weekend. On the line, I've got Steve McLean. How are you today, Steve?
2: Yeah, I'm really good, thanks, Marianne. How are you?
0: I'm a bit cold, but that's spring for you. One day it's hot, next day it's warm. Time to do the listener question. And Shannon writes, I've just discovered the roots of my fig tree have nematodes. I was trying to remove an invasive weed and found a bigger problem. I have done some research and it's saying there's no cure. Has anyone got better news for me and a remedy? I dread to see what other potted figs have on the roots because she's been growing these for a number of years, and until she has a backyard, she might, well, she's hoping it's not for nothing.
2: Look, we're assuming that the fig tree is in a pot, and that in that case, it's difficult but not impossible to treat. And treating destructive plant parasitic nematodes such as root knot nematodes in potted plants requires completely replacing or sterilizing the contaminated potting media, as curative chemical drenches are rarely effective in small containers.
0: A container-grown fig, though, is absolutely possible to be saved because figs possess an incredibly aggressive root system and root exceptionally easily from cuttings or bare stubs. While root knot nematodes are generally a terminal sentence for annual vegetables, a prized fig tree can be salvaged using specific techniques to reset its root system.
2: Because of that, actually, Shannon, I hope you've got a large backyard for those figs in the future, should you put them into the ground. But if the fig tree is still relatively small or you are highly attached to the current specimen, you can physically strip away the infestation. Experienced fig hobbyists use this drastic but highly effective method. First, pull the fig out of the container, then wash every speck of soil off the roots with a sharp blast from a garden hose. Do this over concrete or a bucket and not onto open garden beds. And Marianne, I actually have repotted figs in the past, and they are really quite resilient to quite some harsh treatment to the roots themselves.
0: Yeah, they can be cut away quite severely. And anyway, the next step is shave the roots. Use sterilised pruning secateurs to hard prune the root system. Cut away all visible galls, knots and heavily infested fibrous roots. Fig trees can regenerate an entire root system from bare wood stubs, believe it or not.
2: The next step might sound drastic, but it works. Submerge the remaining bare root stubs in a 10% bleach solution. One part bleach to nine parts water for about 10 minutes to kill microscopic nematode eggs or larvae clinging to the surface.
0: Finally, plant the bare root fig into a sanitised pot filled with fresh, high-quality, sterile commercial potting mix. Keep it in a shaded area for a couple of weeks while it establishes clean new roots. Hopefully, the root system isn't too severely damaged. By the way, because nematodes live strictly in the soil and roots, the upper branches of your fig tree are completely sterile and pest-free. Well, hopefully that will work, and I'm sure it will. Now, the hot term is damping off at a time when many gardeners are madly sowing seeds out in the garden or in pots, punnets or trays. They can be caught out by damping off.
2: Damping off is a fatal fungal disease that causes seedlings to suddenly wilt, collapse and die. And the damping off fungal disease affects seeds and or very young seedlings.
0: Symptoms range from seeds turning mushy and brown and rotten the soil before they even sprout, or stems near the soil line turn water-soaked, soft, thin and discoloured, that's grey or brown, at which point the stems can no longer support the plant and the seedling falls over.
2: And sometimes a fluffy, white, cobweb-like fuzz may appear on the soil or plant surface under high humidity. And some things to look out for are excess moisture from being overwatered or soggy, or poorly draining soil, and other factors can be cold, damp soil that slows down seedling growth.
0: Also, poor airflow from overcrowded seedlings and high humidity without adequate ventilation. Now, if you're reusing the pots and haven't properly washed your pots in 10% bleach, then it's another contamination source. Or if you use contaminated garden soil containing resting fungal spores, that can be another source as well.
2: Always use a fresh commercial seed starting mix instead of garden soil or old compost. Scrub and disinfect old pots and trays using a 10% bleach solution, as we said before, about one part bleach to nine parts water before reuse.
0: Now keep the potting mix damp, not waterlogged, and ensure proper drainage holes. Watering from the bottom is recommended by placing trays in water to let the roots absorb moisture, but keeping the top surface dry.
2: Improve airflow by spacing seeds out when planting. And if you're sowing in early spring, when the soil is still cold, provide warmth and light by using heat mats and bright grow lights to encourage fast, vigorous growth that outpaces the disease.
0: Yeah, that's true. And let's go on to the plant profile.
2: Yeah, well, this week's plant profile is one that's been growing in Australian gardens for generations. Plumbago auriculata, commonly known as Cape Plumbago. You know, you've almost certainly seen it, even if you weren't sure of the name.
0: It's a sprawling, semi-climbing shrub that produces clusters of small, delicate flowers in a soft powder blue, a colour that's genuinely hard to find in the garden, which is part of what makes it so useful. There's also a white flowered form called alba if you prefer something a little more neutral.
2: Both flower prolifically from spring through to autumn, and in frost-free coastal areas, they can continue flowering right through winter as well.
0: Cape Plumbago originates from South Africa and it's very well adapted to the east coast of Australia. It thrives in full sun and handles heat and dry periods once established, making it a practical choice for gardens that don't always get the attention they deserve.
2: We'll tolerate part shade, though flowering tends to be more generous in a sunny spot. And in terms of size, well, it typically reaches about 1.5 to 2 metres in height, but can spread considerably wider, up to 3 metres across if left to its own devices.
0: Responds well to pruning. In fact, I did have a hedge of it for a while. And so if you want to keep it tighter, of course, hedge pruning is quite good.
2: Yeah, a hard prune in late winter is a good habit to get into. It tidies the plant up and encourages the new growth that carries the flowers. You know, it's not fussy about soil, though, as long as drainage is reasonable. And once established, watering requirements are modest. A slow-release fertiliser applied a couple of times a year will keep it performing well.
0: One thing worth knowing is that the flower clusters are sticky to the touch due to the small glandular hairs on the calyx. That's normal, but worth being aware of when you're pruning or handling. In fact, I always used to find that they would stick to my clothing quite a lot.
2: Yes, it can be a bit annoying, can't it? But, you know, worth a mention also is that Plumbago can sucker and spread, so it's worth keeping an eye on that aspect of it and removing any suckers that appear outside where you want the plant to grow. It also has some weed potential in certain areas. So if you're considering it, just check with your local council if your garden adjoins native bushland.
0: And if you're looking for something that produces reliable colour from spring right through to autumn with very little intervention, Cape Plumbago is a solid option. It's widely available at nurseries, easy to establish, and that soft blue is a genuinely useful colour to have in the garden. In fact, I do have a blue and yellow colour scheme in my front garden, so I might have to consider planting another one just by itself. Anyway,
2: it's a good choice.
0: Yeah. Anyway, that's all we have time for. Once again, Steve, it's been marvellous chatting with you. Look forward to next time.
2: Thanks, Marianne. Really enjoyed it and look forward to next week.
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0: Thank you for listening. I hope we've inspired you to sharpen those hedge shears or even buy battery-operated ones because they're great. Tune in next week because I'll be talking with Steve Falcioni about possibly making topiary balls. But you can hear the whole show again on Miss Cloud. Just look for 2RRR programs or follow Real World Gardener on Facebook for the link. We at the team would love to hear from you either via email, realworldgardener@gmail.com, or you can write in to 2RRR PO Box 644 Gladesville, New South Wales 1675. Oh, until next week, I'll leave you with a track by Donovan, Sunshine Superman. But for me, have a great gardening week. Bye for now.

0: Do you love gardens and gardening? 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
1: Good morning, I'm David Cameron. A senior minister says Australians expect more transparency from tech companies. OpenAI has now revealed its artificial intelligence agents have hacked or negatively impacted the systems of dozens of third parties, including governments. It comes just days after it was revealed rogue agents also breached a Medicare data portal. Murray Watt says the delay in reporting the incidents is concerning.
2: It is completely unacceptable what we saw from OpenAI, first in wrongly accessing that information and secondly failing to report it to government agencies as quickly as they should have.
1: Pope Leo has celebrated Mass in the Place de la Concorde in central Paris, leading hundreds of thousands of people in prayer in a giant open-air service. He greeted the worshippers and made special mention of the young people, praising their enthusiasm and commitment within the Christian community. The BBC's Alim Makbul has this report.
3: Today, a large area of central Paris was, in effect, turned into a vast open-air cathedral. In his homily, the Pope told Catholics in modern France, where regular church going has long been on the decline, to be confident in expressing their faith. The Pope also had a broader message about the restlessness of modern life and talked of an inner emptiness people seek to fill with distractions and more possessions. He now travels to the spot millions trek to for spiritual enrichment, the pilgrimage town of Lourdes.
1: Thousands have rallied in Madrid to protest at the government's handling of the recent migrant influx into Spain's northern African territory of Ceuta. Protesters marched through central Madrid carrying Spanish flags and chanting, "Ceuta is not for sale, Ceuta must be defended." Many demanded early elections. This protester told the BBC she felt the Spanish government wasn't listening to its people.
4: I'm against the situation that we have in Ceuta. The government is completely inactive. They are not doing anything and we want to protest because we think it's completely unfair. They have yielded to what Morocco says instead of defending Spain.
1: Brisbane today hosts Queensland's only Chinese pop singing competition. Lewis Donaldson reports.
5: From today's top hits such as Eric Chu's major film soundtrack single.
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5: To the popular C-pop groups, competitors will be showcasing their talent and sharing their passion for singing in the second Chinese pop song singing competition. The competition is jointly organised by Community Radio 4EB Chinese Group and the Chinese Ethnic Broadcasting Association of Queensland. The winners of today's preliminary round will battle it out in the grand final on November the 1st.
1: To sport, and in Formula One, George Russell has claimed victory in the Azerbaijan GP. The Mercedes driver held off a late challenge by Red Bull's Max Verstappen. Russell says he's relieved to secure his third win this year.
7: I mean, it was amazing to be back on the top step of the podium, so I just want to say a big thanks to my team because, you know, they've continued to believe in me through the tough moments, helped me come through it. I'm really proud to have had this weekend.
1: Australia's Oscar Piastri finished fourth. And the Panthers and the Knights are preparing to battle for an NRL Grand Final spot against the Sydney Roosters.
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9: 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I'm Gabriella Acaria. So, way back in the day, Mary Shelley wrote what is considered is the first ever sci-fi story, following a grief-stricken medical student building a contraption to reanimate the dead, involving lightning strikes and body parts everywhere. Except, this Frankenstein's monster is in audio. No greys were harmed in the making of this episode. The only lightning strikes were the inspiration from the incredibly talented audio makers featured in this story. So this week, we step through a portal into a world of chaotic possibilities. And I want to start by acknowledging that I'm recording from stolen and Gadigal land. I pay my respects to Gadigal elders past and present, and also recognise that the area where FBI Radio is situated, Redfern, has long been a place of storytelling, strength, resistance and resilience for First Nations communities. Last week in our Other Worlds episode, we asked the question, what if? 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It's much like Frankenstein's monster, except the audio stories are the body parts. 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
19: It gave me a chance to create something about birds, which are my current obsession. Thank you.
20: So you think about it for a day and then you come up with an idea and then you put that part in, you take that part out, you put that sound in and you shake it all about. You do the Audio Corps and you quickly turn it out. That's what it's all about. Whee!
9: Thank you to the audio makers for that fun and expressive response. This is the second year that we've run this challenge, and just like the first year, the corps was kicked off by the All the Best absolute legend, Christina Maris.
21: What you're about to hear is an experiment in quantum physics never attempted before. If successful, it will teleport your entire body into the fourth dimension to visit one of the many multiverses that surround us. By the sheer use of the multipathic sensors that I'm using to record and transmit this message, you will be able to feel what a human being has never experienced before. But before we begin, a few warnings. Please follow these instructions carefully. Any departure from what you are about to hear will result in the experiment failing or succeeding only in part, which in quantum terms is considerably worse. Now, here the list of instructions. Make sure you are not wearing anything red. This includes clothing, accessories, and nail polish. If you have red polish on, please remove it now and come back when you are done. Welcome back. Take your shoes off. You can leave the socks. Sit down. If you are already sitting, stand up and then sit down again. This resets the quantum field around your lower body. Make sure that there are no mirrors within 2 meters of you. Multiversal travel and mirrors do not mix well. I do not want to go into detail. No need to scare you. Breathe in. Breathe out. One more time. finally, do not, under any circumstances, think of a red fish. I'm getting a bit emotional. Future generations will look back on this moment and wonder how we ever managed. You are a true pioneer. But please, before we start, one last thing. Remember the red fish.
2: I was born with a little red fish on the back of my hand. The elders of my village said I was lucky, that birthmarks were a connection through the ages to a different life, a rare gift of grace for an orphan like me. I had questions, of course. Which ponds have I inhabited previously? In which waters eternally swimming were my mum and dad? How fortunate was I, really, to have lived more than once?
21: Are you ready?
2: Yes, Chief.
21: The water dragon has inhabited this pond for centuries. And for centuries, our people have suffered its wretched presence. Famine, sickness, misfortune. Not a week has gone by without a curse.
2: Yes, Chief.
21: You understand that no one has ever returned.
2: Yes. It is my duty and I perform it gladly for our people.
21: You were always the bravest. You are our greatest hope. Look for the broken scale under his left wing. May your spear aim be true.
2: I stared into the water below. A sliver of moon wobbled feebly on the pond's surface. From the abyss came a dull roar that shook the ground beneath my feet and the thud of a body about to surface. I took a deep breath. So cold. I looked down and could see him rising to meet me. His body passed mine and I was spinning. He's fast. What was up and what was down? I thought back to our drills, all useless, all hopeless. The water was rushing. I clutched my spear and braced for the impact. It never came. A warmth was spreading from my left hand. The mark was beginning to glow. A low rumble sounded. I turned to find not a dragon, but a red fish. His long tail rippled through the water like the end of a kite. His fins waved, their thick, powerful membranes creating a current, as if in recognition. He was glowing too. Was he swimming or was he flying? Underneath the left wing, I could see a small patch of darkness.
21: Aim there.
2: No.
21: Do it. It is your duty.
2: This is wrong. We were wrong. I dropped my spear and followed him into the deep.
3: Then, without a second's warning, we were plunged into darkness. Unable to adjust my eyes, I felt completely blind.
22: Are you there?
23: Are you there?
22: Hello? Hello?
3: No response. So I just kept walking.

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0: What was that? Hello? What are you?
1: The creatures looked kind of like crabs. If someone tried to draw one from a distant memory.
0: Don't touch my leg, it's broken.
1: And somehow they just fixed my leg.
0: I can walk again. Thank you. I've lost my partner. Do you know where they are?
1: Remembering my log machine, I took out my device and began to type.
0: S-O-S. I am an explorer trapped underground. I've been separated from partner. Last known coordinates GX078 by LP931.
1: And I sent it off, hoping desperately that somebody, somewhere, had heard my message.
2: 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I'm Gabriella Acaria. 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

0: Yes.
1: Any chilies?
0: You want? Right, 40 yen? 105. 210, how many do you want?
1: Yes, sir. Did you get your avocados?
0: All right. Yes, the guy, it's down there. 10s, 11s, 12s.
1: Anything you want?
0: Anything else for you? Some 28s over the back there, 180.
2: And I sent it off, hoping desperately that somebody, somewhere,
3: hello.
2: Had heard my message.

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1: Please hold on, the bus is about to move. 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
2: And welcome back to 3UB, your favorite urban bird show. Shut your eyes and rediscover the sounds of long-lost birds of our streets and backyards. Our listeners have sent in recordings, some of them date back decades. Now you can relive the sounds of the birds of our past.

Hi, this is Steve Jacobs. Welcome back to 3CB Crazy Birds. In this segment, birds you never realised existed. Can you identify this bird song for the chance to win 5 weeks in a luxury...

You can hear the referee's whistle competing with birdsong. Many species fighting for survival in the trees, in the grasses, and the streets. Now we only hear the referee's whistle, and the birds are no longer there.

0: This is a pre-recorded message from the Commissioner to Agent 945. The Executive Association of Restricted Services commends your efforts to the assigned task thus far. However, this final assignment will determine your training. As you commute to the Alan Turing Convention Center for the ceremony at 2200 Juliet, you must decipher a secret message. This message will be presented through nearby sounds. Failing this mission will result in your barring from the ceremony. You are more than capable for this task, and we will await your arrival. Godspeed, Agent 945.
1: It's currently 9:45 p.m. I'm hoping 15 minutes is enough to get to the center. I'm not really sure what secret message they expect me to hear on a near-empty carriage. It's just me and some random kid. Well, I guess I'll just stay quiet and see what happens. Observation one. A woman has just entered the train. I believe she's speaking French. My French is really rusty, so we'll just see how this goes.
2: Ah, c'est bientôt. Ok, faut que je descende du train. Je me laisse savoir quand j'ai un résultat, ok? Laisse-moi savoir.
1: Observation 2. That kid a few rows down has finally stopped staring at me. He's playing a video game. It's quite loud. Wait. Observation 3. I don't know if this will even record properly. This young man's speaker is so loud. My observations so far have inferred 3 potential suspects for a possible code word, but a successful decipher, I'm still working.
3: This stop is Town Hall. Please mind the gap and listen for further instructions when they occur.
1: Hold on a second.
3: Please mind the gap and listen for further instructions.
1: Wait. I think I've got it. Knowledge speaks. Wisdom listens.
0: Well done, 945. Your graduation certificate awaits you at the center.
4: Agent 945, it's good seeing you. And congratulations on completing your training. Can I offer you anything before we begin? Tea? Coffee?
5: No need for the pleasantries, Tink. Let's just jump right into the tactical gear procedures. I am itching to get out into the field.
4: Very well. If you just follow me into the armory, we'll get started. Just here will do. All right, basics first. Standard issue life support. Here, put this on your left ring finger.
5: That's too big.
4: Don't worry, it'll adjust its size to fit you. But you might feel a slight...
5: Ow!
4: ...pinch. This will track your vitals, location, and if it all goes badly, it'll pump you full of drugs to keep you alive. Try not to need it.
5: And the necklace? It's quite beautiful.
4: That's bespoke. Just for you. So it doesn't look out of place.
5: Mm.
4: Its main purpose? Communication. It will record everything you see in here, sending it back to HQ.
5: Huh.
4: But that's not the best part. Here, turn around. Let me put it on you. Given its placement around your throat, it's able to change the way your vocal cords vibrate, allowing for complete voice cloning.
6: I don't understand how... Oh. Hello? Hello. Huh. This could
5: be useful.
4: Glad you like it. One more feature. It self-destructs.
5: It does what now?
4: Well, we wouldn't want it falling to the wrong hands, would we? Just try not to accidentally say the activation phrase and blow yourself up.
5: And what's the phrase, Tinker?
4: It's knowledge speaks, wisdom... Well, I won't say the rest. Otherwise, they'll be scraping us off the walls. It's all in the manual anyway, page 65. Let's move on to the exciting stuff.
5: Ooh, is it guns?
4: Now, as your mission directive prohibits lethal force, you'll have to do without anything with bullets.
5: Sounds boring.
4: Here, put these on.
5: Are they in my prescription?
4: Yeah, and more. I call them the morning chorus. The lenses themselves, ton of utility. You can read about it in your own time. Page 87. But what matters is this.
5: Why have you put on earmuffs?
4: Stand by. Sunglasses project a high-frequency sonic pulse. Anyone within 10 yards will be momentarily incapacitated. And don't worry, a slightly quieter counter-frequency protects you.
5: Protect me? Ow, it didn't. Oh, now I can hear ringing, great.
4: You're a field agent now, 945. I think a ringing in your ears will be the least of your traumas. Thank me when they save your life.
5: Right, yeah. An absolute pleasure as always, Tink.
7: It took many years, but eventually the ringing did subside. I took an early retirement and joined witness protection. I had to get a new accent, a new haircut, a new look. I started a job at an IGA in the mountains. I had to keep a low profile, so, well, I did. Was go to the community center, join a knitting club, and go on walks in the bush. It was a boring life, but also peaceful and safe. Every once in a while, I would hear something in the distance, though. It reminded me of those previous days and my adventures. Those sounds I heard while battling. And it reminded me of Tink, and it made me wonder. It made me wonder, where is Tink now? And whatever happened to those adventures and those stories that we started so long ago?

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I'm Gabriella Acaria, and you just listened to one of our five audio corpses that were made. But don't worry, all the five audio corpses will be in our Substack. The audio makers and voices that you heard in this story were Felicity Weaver, Oliver Seymour and Carrie Zhang, Sylvie Van Wall, Craig Garrett, Alice Garner, David Boas, Lindsay Vassallo, Imogen Brosnan, Dina Dunarin, Liliana Okioto, Simba Nguyen, Henry Ung, Jay Gasser, and Heather Constant. And a special thanks to our community and events coordinator, Katarina, for organising the audio corpse, and the All the Best intern, Nilly, for stitching it all together. 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Kwame Slusher is our production manager. Katarina Fraga-Matush is our community and events coordinator. Nili Jarvid is our intern at All the Best. And the All the Best executive producer is Mel Bakewell. A special shout out to all of our amazing volunteers. 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I'm Gabriella Acaria. 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
1: Hello, welcome to Wellbeing. I'm Graham Wilson. Helping people can take a lot of skill, experience and dedication. And the love of helping people drove Peter Mullen to take up naturopathy more than 25 years ago. Peter Mullen is now one of Australia's leading naturopaths and has helped thousands of people achieve their health goals. Welcome, Peter.
2: Hello, Graham.
1: All those years ago, Peter, can you remember what it was that you thought you could contribute to, or what was the need that you saw that you could fill?
2: Probably for me, I grew up in a family where we were very health orientated. From a dietary point of view, we always took vitamin and mineral supplements just to supplement, you know, what was lacking in the diet. We were always a family that exercised a lot as well. And I remember when I was finishing high school, I was a little bit stuck with where I was going to go. But thinking about it now, in hindsight, I really love working with people. I think that's been my passion with naturopathy, is the relationships that I build with my patients. And I think that's what really got me into it, is a real passion or curiosity for trying to work out how people tick, you know, how they get to the point of making decisions. So I think it was my love of people and relationship building really that got me into naturopathy in the first place.
1: So you could have gone to psychology, for instance, or
2: medicine, anything. Yes.
1: But so you were interested in health. What particular part of health made you target naturopathy as a specialty?
2: Probably more around diet. You know, I was really interested in diet and foods, and, you know, we were sort of coming out of a time where when I was a kid, you know, there was a lot more processed foods starting to appear in the diet. And, you know, my mum always cooked everything from scratch. You know, Tuesdays was her baking day. So probably for me, the start was interest around food and what was the best way for us all to be, or best way for me to be eating. So, and I thought I'd get more of that going down the path of naturopathy than I would going down, say, a more orthodox route.
1: Mm-hmm. Did you know what naturopathy was? I mean, did you have a hero that you thought?
2: No, I really didn't. At the time, I'd been to see a couple of naturopaths myself over the years, and that was probably my first experience of seeing someone that was, you know, more alternative minded. So I really didn't have much more of a concept than that. Jumped in boots and all, and, you know, 27 years further on, you know, best decision I ever made.
1: Cool. So now let's find out what naturopathy is. What's the broad definition?
2: So naturopathy is basically a natural approach to health and healing, recognizing the integrity of the whole person. So from a naturopathic point of view, you know, we sort of look at the body as not just being a physical body, but the emotional component, the mental component, and also the spiritual and perhaps energetic component as well. So we look at the person as a whole. We practice or come from the concept that, you know, we really want to try and treat the cause, not just the symptoms. And a big part of our philosophy, and this is probably what differentiates naturopathy from other schools of medicine, is our philosophy. A big part of our philosophy is the belief that the body really does have its own healing ability, or an innate natural healing ability, or the body's always working to try and bring us back into balance. So naturopaths work with that natural healing ability. So we might work with that natural healing ability by looking at what things that person might be doing in their lifestyle that's going to interfere with that. So it might be, you know, they're drinking too much coffee, they're having too much alcohol. So it's making changes from a dietary point of view particularly, but also those other areas, emotional, mental, spiritual, lifestyle, exercise. We're trying to really encourage the body's own natural healing ability. So treat the person as a whole, encourage the body's own natural healing ability. We sort of see our role as being a coach with patients as well. You know, that it's a partnership. A lot of the healing takes place when you're in a good relationship with your practitioner.
1: Mm.
2: You know, you've got someone there supporting you, you know, having your back, and that can make the right recommendations for changes. So summing all of that up, that's probably the big difference, is in the philosophy behind naturopathy and how we approach each person as an individual.
1: We'll come back to some of those things, because that's very interesting how we can bring in those principles to our health. And it seems only reasonable that the body in its natural state is going to be healthy, and we do things to take it
2: interfere
1: away.
2: Interfere with that.
1: Yeah, so you're about identifying those things and saying, well, hang on, cut that out, or let's supplement that, and you're back to natural health again.
2: Yeah, that's the theory. But the interesting thing is how, you know, it's not just a physical approach, because, you know, emotional triggers and mental triggers and stress can be one of the interferers to the body working properly.
1: Okay.
2: You know, lack of purpose, lack of a concept of where you're headed can be an interference to why someone's body's not working as it should.
1: Mm. So there's psychology in there too.
2: Absolutely, yes. Absolutely.
1: Take us back, do you know much of the history of naturopathy, where it all began?
2: Yeah. So naturopathy sort of, the term naturopathy sort of appeared in the late 1800s. And interesting, at the time, it was a group of mainstream doctors. It was sort of known as the heroic age of medicine. So the treatments and the approaches from the orthodox medical school coming through were quite heroic. Mm-hmm. You know, they were drastic measures. They used things like opium to treat, you know, babies with teething issues. They recommended cocaine to, you know, so there was a quite heroic era of medicine.
1: There was tobacco for chest problems.
2: So that's where modern medicine sort of come from, some quite, you know, what would seem today outlandish approaches to helping people with their health. So it was around that time that a group of practitioners in Europe, I think, sort of got together and decided, well, hang on a minute, this isn't really what medicine is all about. This is getting away from some really basic principles of how the body actually works to heal itself. And they actually took a lot of information back from Hippocrates back in the early Greek days. And that's where, so they started to practice a lot of the principles that were around in those early Hippocrates days, you know, where food is thy medicine, the body can heal itself, you know, practices such as fasting, hydrotherapy. So a lot of those early methods were based on those original nature cure type approaches.
1: Mm-hmm.
2: So it's kind of revisited and relabeled in the Western sense of our version of what possibly had been going on in Eastern medicine in India and Asia for thousands of years already anyway. So it was sort of coming together from those ancient principles.
1: All right. And to become a naturopath, is there a standard course in Australia you have to do?
2: It's changed a lot over the years. When I first started in practice, I went to a college in Sydney called the New South Wales College of Natural Therapies.
1: Mm-hmm.
2: And at that time, it was a private college. You had to pay for the education. Mm-hmm. Fully. It was fully funded by the student. So I was fortunate enough that my parents could pay at the time. And that college is now gone defunct. But since then, there's no real university course that offers a degree in naturopathy, but there's quite a few unis now are doing a Bachelor of Applied Science with a diploma in naturopathic studies. There's a few online courses as well doing the same, but it's kind of great. Like, naturopathy is really starting to come more into its fore as a profession, and the education is really starting to reflect that, and the acceptance by some of the bigger university groups is starting to reflect that now as well. So,
1: and is there a national or international body that oversees the school of naturopathy?
2: That's an interesting debate or debacle, because in Australia, naturopaths aren't under a single registration board. So chiropractors are registered, acupuncturists are registered, doctors obviously are registered. The higher the risk associated with the profession, the higher the insurance premiums have to be paid, and the more likely those associations are to be actually registered under a central body. Naturopathy is classed as low risk because of the minimal amount of damage or harm that's come to people by following naturopathic principles. Our insurance premiums are really minimal compared to, we're in the hundreds compared to the thousands for these other professions. So for the government to take on board to register us as a profession would cost a lot of money from the government's point of view. So we're sort of at a bit of a standstill. A lot of us naturopaths would prefer that, where we see registration as being the next step of our acceptance into the, like, that would be a big acceptance into the whole medical community in Australia. So there's lots of political and different schools of thought as whether that should really happen. So at the moment, what in Australia, what happens is we have a number of associations. Now, we all have to be a member. All qualified naturopaths have to be a member of a registered, not a registration, but as a registered association, and that allows us access to things like health fund rebates. So if you're going to see a naturopath, if you can claim back with them from a health fund, that's one of the things you'll notice, that they are a properly, they're registered with one of the correct associations.
3: Yes. So you if you're with a health company, you can get a rebate.
2: Health fund rebates,
3: yes. Health fund rebate, yeah. Your appointment times appear to be longer than most doctors' times would be, right? 10 or 15 minutes you'd see a doctor for. A naturopath sees a patient for a longer period of time, am I right?
2: Yes. With us, with seeing a naturopath, most naturopaths, the initial consultation is an hour. And, you know, in that we do a full case history. One of the things I love to use in practice is iridology, which is not a diagnosis, but it's a good overview of strengths and weaknesses. And that's a great way of just determining some traits that a person may have, particular weaker or stronger areas. And, you know, it's getting to in that first consultation, really develop a relationship or start to understand more the areas of that person's life that actually may be contributing positive to their health outcomes or actually detracting from their health outcomes. So, yeah, our initial consults are an hour, and then follow-on consults with us personally and most naturopaths is around the 30-minute mark.
3: Mm-hmm. What tests are in your arsenal, so to speak?
2: Yeah, well, we've got a range of tests that we can have access to. In my practice specifically, we use live blood or HemoView. We also do a dry blood test, which looks at oxidative stress. We do blood tests looking at the degree of oxidation in the body. We have access to a wide range of what are called functional pathology tests as well. So we can recommend people to have salivary cortisol profiles done, which looks at what's going on with your cortisol levels during the day, which is one of the things we look at if someone's been under a lot of stress for a long period of time. We can organise or refer for functional liver detoxification profiles, where over a 24-hour period we can actually see how well a person's liver's detoxing different chemicals like caffeine and Panadol and how all those pathways are working. One of my favourite tests to do, because there's so much research happening around microbiome and good gut health, we can do a stool test with someone to determine what their balance, or number one, how well their digestive system's actually functioning, because, you know, digestive issues is a massive area that I see almost with every patient that comes in. So it gives us an idea of how well their digestive system's actually breaking down the food that they're choosing to eat. And also, particularly of interest to me, looks at the balance of bacteria, the good, the bad and the ugly in the gut, that, you know, would again really be contributing to that person's whole health. So yeah, so we've got some great tests up our sleeve. And, you know, a big part of I think a naturopathic's or a naturopath's point of view is, rather than just treat at that surface level, like oftentimes when you see a GP, it is more symptomatic relief. Like, you know, if you go in with a headache, you're going to get a headache tablet. If you go in with, so a good example is, I saw a child just recently and they were diagnosed as having stomach migraines, which is kind of an unusual diagnosis from a medical point of view, in that, you know, it's kind of not something that they can actually prove or do a blood test for. Like, it's based on their symptom picture. And this child was prescribed an antihistamine, but through dietary change and, you know, using some magnesium, we were able to resolve the digestive issues, so they don't have a stomach migraine, and that child may well have been on that medication for 2 or 3 years.
3: A stomach migraine, so you think of migraines,
2: yes,
3: in your head, right?
2: Yes, yes.
3: So they had headaches from something in their stomach, is that what it is?
2: No, it's actually, it's a stomach migraine is, it's a symptom of gut ache and gut pain.
3: Ah, okay.
2: That comes on for what's seen as no real reason. So rather than the migraine, so it's a concept, rather than migraine happening in the head, it happens actually in their stomach.
3: So they had a stomach pain for years and...
2: Yeah, on and off, and yeah, for no real... And because, again, looking at things differently, we sort of... we test quite a few of our patients for food intolerances. Now, food intolerances are different to food allergy. You know, you can go to the doctor and get tested for allergies, but there's probably... people are less allergic than what they are intolerant. The medical profession still don't put a lot of faith in these IgG food intolerance testing, but often we find people are really intolerant to things like gluten, dairy, you know, sometimes eggs. So for this child, we did a food intolerance test, took them off gluten, dairy and eggs, and their tummy pain stopped.
4: Wow.
2: And put them on some magnesium as well, which is what I do with anyone that gets migraines anyway. And so rather than this child then have to just be taking a tablet, an antihistamine tablet for maybe the next 2 or 3 years, you know, by changing the dietary input, getting onto some magnesium, the child now knows and the parent now knows what foods really to be avoiding.
4: Mm.
2: And basically it's fixed the problem. So sometimes it's not just going with what seems obvious and on the surface. It's digging a little bit deeper to find out the, you know, I always sort of think of it in terms of what the original insult, injury or trauma was. That, you know, and gut stuff's interesting because a lot of people, you know, can eat the same food for a long period of time and then they can go through a stressful period. They can have a really bad, they can go to Bali, come back with Bali belly, have a really bad gut upset, and then all of a sudden they start to react to all sorts of things. And I'll often come into the practice and say, well, it can't be my diet because I've always eaten that and eaten that. But it was kind of, you know, for a long time, people can have a low-grade irritation happening in their body and they're not really aware of it until they reach critical mass. And then all of a sudden, everything seems to be an issue. So
3: you're a bit of a detective then, aren't you?
2: Absolutely.
3: Super sleuth of the body.
2: Absolutely. And, you know, the body always gives us clues. So, and that's a big part of why we do the longer consultations is you really need to sort of, because sometimes I might see a person for 3 or 4 times and it might be only the 4th or 5th visit that we start to talk about what's going on in their primary relationship.
4: Hmm.
2: You know, and that's where I might refer to see a psychologist or, you know, we may do some just discussion or talking around that point. But, you know, I find a big part of helping people is not only working out what's wrong, but it's working out who to then refer them to or what the next step is for them from an investigative point of view.
4: Mm-hmm.
2: So I get some quite complex cases where people will come in and they're seeing multiple specialists and on multiple medications. And in some respects, because all of those different modalities can be quite isolated or they're all specialists in their own one area, often there's not someone that's helping them to coordinate the bigger picture. So sometimes that's part of it as well.
3: You're listening to Wellbeing. I'm talking to Peter Mullen, one of Australia's leading naturopaths. Peter, what are the most common conditions that people will walk through your door for?
2: Well, look, we often, you know, we'll have this discussion between myself and the other pracs, but and we're talking with other practitioners from other practices around Australia recently as well. The most common thing that people come in for would be fatigue, followed closely by digestive issues, you know, irritable bowel type stuff, bloating, etc. After that, you know, always things around weight. And again, you know, weight's a great example of it not just being about what you're eating, it's about your hormones and your mental and emotional well-being as well. So fatigue, gut issues, weight. And then we get on to the next thing would be things like stress, anxiety, and depression.
4: Mm.
2: So mental health after those three. And again, they're all connected. We were having a discussion today in my close circle of friends. There's 4 people now that I can sort of, you know, rattle off who actually have a diagnosed thyroid problem. So we know thyroid and thyroid issues are really, it's a massive epidemic. So it only just struck me recently that there's 4 people in my close circle of friends that all have thyroid issues. So that's how common thyroid, and they're all on thyroid medication, whether it's natural or synthetic. So autoimmune is massively on the increase. So autoimmune is things like your autoimmune thyroid conditions, rheumatoid arthritis, lupus, you know, all of those conditions really increasing. And then probably a big part of the practice and area I particularly love to work with is with kids and kids' health. So, you know, allergies are all on the increase, including, you know, nut allergies, egg-free, you know, all of the schools these days, like kids' health's changing a lot. But particularly, you know, eczema, asthma, sinus and hay fever, you know, kids reoccurring, where kids are getting sick all the time and on multiple courses of antibiotics. And then it's the mental and emotional stuff, or the behavioural stuff. It's the, you know, autism and ADD and HDD and anxiety and depression in kids as well. So,
3: is there a common thread through all of those conditions that, or that you have to treat them all specifically?
2: Yeah, look, it's kind of, we're very fortunate in our approach from a naturopathic point of view, because in our practice particularly, but across the board, we all focus initially on diet and food, because there's this massive connection between gut and gut health, and particularly the balance of bacteria, that, you know, more and more research suggests. And one of the most researched areas in natural medicine these days is to do with this microbiome. Mm. You know, and so for us naturopaths, we always start with the gut, we start with the balance of good and bad bacteria, and we start with the diet. Because 60 to 70% of your immune system is based in the lymphatic tissue that surrounds the gut and the bowel, anything you can do to calm down those digestive symptoms, calm down that gut, it's going to turn down the immune system elsewhere in the body. I had a patient this morning with Hashimoto's thyroiditis, and her antibody count has gone from 1,300 down to 75. And I said, what do you think, which is phenomenal, because Hashimoto's is quite difficult to treat, and it's quite difficult to get those antibody levels down. So the antibodies are immune complexes produced by that person's immune system to attack their thyroid. And that's what causes the symptoms of underfunctioning thyroid. So to be able to turn that off or turn that down means that that person's immune system is no longer attacking that tissue.
3: So the underfunctioning thyroid results in lethargy, tiredness.
2: Brain fog is the other word we're hearing a lot of these days, just segueing, and also fatty liver, which we can talk about later. So I said to this patient this morning, what do you think has been the biggest thing that's contributed to your antibody count dropping? For her, and again, everyone's got an individual story, is being strictly gluten-free.
3: Right.
2: And low to no grains. So in her picture, she feels that's what's contributed mostly to that antibody. So again, it comes back to the potential damage caused by gluten to the gut wall and keeping her immune system revved up. So back to your question. Sorry, I've rambled on a bit there.
3: That's
2: but,
3: good.
2: You know, with all of those conditions that I listed before, the common things that we would see, we're fortunate in that, you know, getting the gut health right first, getting the diet right for that person.

0: expert called, I think his name's Alessandro Fabrizi, and he believes that gluten irritates everybody's gut to a certain degree, and it's a matter of how much you have and how susceptible you are to it. And to keep in mind, we're talking about intolerance, not allergy, and definitely not celiac. That's a different kettle of fish altogether.
1: But okay. Is it something to do with the amount of processing that it goes through to in our modern food? I mean, if we're eating the whole wheat kernel.
0: It's an area that you know, is still undergoing quite a bit of research. But one article I read recently was saying that wheat we use in Australia, when we genetically modify wheat, the idea of genetically modifying, one of the ideas behind genetically modifying, say, wheat, is to make it more pest resistant. So the theory is that in making it more pest resistant, we've got a higher number of chemicals like lectins. It may affect the gluten content, but the wheat we're eating grown in Australia may actually be a lot harder for us to digest and may cause more irritation. So, yeah, it doesn't make a difference, I don't think, whether you have the whole grain or the processed product. I think if you've got an issue, you'll have an issue.
1: Naturopathy, I wanted to touch on this. It has its detractors, of course, from those who say it's not evidence-based to those who will say things like, oh, it's just quackery. How do you respond to that?
0: I always think, you know, naturopathy to me is very common-sense medicine. It's going back to the basics of health, you know, drinking your water, eating the foods that seem to agree with your body. There's a lot more. So I think saying outright it's crackery, I think people that say, make comments like that, they're happy to have a very generalised comment about a whole area that they probably know nothing about, in my opinion. Saying it's not evidence-based, there's a large area or a lot of naturopathic principle and approaches that are still based on empirical knowledge, you know, on a history of use over a long-term period. But what we're seeing is this massive growth in things being well-researched. So turmeric is a great example of this. You know, turmeric is one of the highest-selling natural medicines in Australia. A lot of research behind it and more coming through. Magnesium, there's been some fantastic stuff from, and this is university-based research around in South Australia on magnesium and brain injury and increase in things like what's called BDNF, which is brain-derived neurotrophic factor, so that magnesium actually helps improve the plasticity of the brain. So there's, and fish oil and cardiovascular disease, there was a study recently saying that it had no effect, but when you look at the meta-analysis, there is actually quite a significant effect. So there's a lot, it's kind of interesting that it's, you can't lump it under the one umbrella, but there's a lot more interest. And the microbiome is a classic example of the amount of research being done around gut flora, which I sort of claim is more of a naturopathic concept. I'll take claim to that from our professional point of view, importance of gut health. So I think people need to look at the bigger picture rather than just, you know, zero in on.
1: Just a tip for somebody looking for a naturopath. How do you know you've found one that's going to do the best for you?
0: Look, it's the same as seeing any professional, same as seeing anyone, basically. Word of mouth is your best referral. So I had a lady in recently. She heard about us because she put a question, social media, she put a question to her Facebook group, who's been to see a great naturopath, who would you recommend? And fortunately, our name came up in her group of friends. So I would always go with a word-of-mouth referral. If someone's in an area and they don't have a word-of-mouth referral, I'm more than happy to, I know quite a few practitioners around Australia, I'm more than happy to field calls if people want to find a good prac in their area. But I would always go word-of-mouth first. The other place that you could try is one of the associations.
1: Peter Mullen, one of Australia's leading naturopaths, and he's a practitioner in Newcastle at Mullen Natural Health Centre. Thanks for listening. I'm Graham Wilson, and all of us at Wellbeing wish you well.

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3: Hello and welcome to CinemaScape, your show on the radio about the movies. This week we have three new films for you. First, a dystopian Brazil is sending its elders in remote colonies until a rebellious 77-year-old lady refuses and escapes. This is The Blue Trail. Then it's another senior lady's decision that's at stake, this time in France, in Bon Voyage Marie. Finally, French director Cédric Clapiche brings us back in time to meet the most impressive impressionists. This is Color of Times. And you're listening to CinemaScape. My name is Laurent Clerc, and today I'm joined with by Evie Donnelly. How are you, Evie?
4: I'm very well, thank you.
3: Good. And Brent Trent Brown, how are you, Ben?
5: Oh, I'm very well, thanks. My name is Ben.
3: Your name is Ben. And you're going to start with The Blue Trail. So
5: I am,
3: coming from Brazil.
5: Yes.
3: We don't have many Brazilian films. Today is going to be an international number. So how was it?
5: Really, really good. And look, if you're in the mood to go to the movies and you have the feeling like you really, really want to see a movie about an odyssey of some sort, but you either don't have 3 hours to watch Christopher Nolan's The Odyssey, have I got the film for you. Not only is The Blue Trail the story of a woman undertaking a journey to realize a dream before the chance is taken away from her, you could literally watch The Blue Trail twice in the time that it would take you to watch The Odyssey once. And speaking of watching The Blue Trail twice, that is the exalted position that I find myself in. I got to rewatch it to help me prepare for this review, but I initially saw it over a year ago at the 2025 Sydney Film Festival. It played in the official competition at that festival after winning the Grand Jury Prize, which is essentially second place, at the 2025 Berlin Film Festival. It also played in the recently wrapped 2026 Spanish and Latin American Film Festival. And it's now finally getting a general release, and better late than never, because this is a truly lovely film with another awesome older female protagonist after Caye Malaga earlier this year, which I reviewed. It's directed by Brazilian director Gabriel Mascaro, who previously made Neon Bull, about a rodeo bull handler who dreams of designing women's clothing. Actually a really good film. I've seen that film.
4: I am taking notes.
5: He also made Divine Love, about a religious clerk at a births, deaths and marriages registry who tries to talk couples out of divorcing, which I haven't seen, but is apparently pretty good. So The Blue Trail is set in a Brazil of the future, where outwardly the government promises that the future is for everyone and provides its older population with fake gold medals for achievement, attaches ridiculous golden metallic laurels to their homes, and spouts empty platitudes about them being national treasures. In reality, the government, in an attempt to promote national productivity, gives custody of elders to their children once they reach a certain age, meaning they can't travel or make purchases without their children's permission, before rounding them up and shipping them off to a location known only as the colony. Teresa, played by Denise Feinberg, is 77 years old, and though she has a steady job working in a factory where they slaughter caimans for their meat, she's caught out when the government lowers the age for colony relocation from 80 to 75 years of age. In her final days of freedom, Teresa decides to strike out and journey up the Amazon to fulfill a lifelong wish to fly in an aeroplane. On her odyssey, instead of a cyclops, Circe and Calypso, Teresa will encounter Cadu, played by Rodrigo Santoro, a loner operating his own boat shipping items up and down the river, Ludomir, played by the mononymous actor Adanillo, a mechanic and gambling addict, and Roberta, played by Miriam Socaris, an atheist nun who, even though she's also of an age that would normally see her sent to the colony, she's bought her freedom by selling electronic Bibles to the faithful along the river. Instead of the Trojan horse and Scylla Charybdis, Teresa will encounter river, jungle, vibrantly coloured fighting fish, and a snail whose trails of blue slime have a psychedelic effect when dropped in one's eye. Yeah. So
4: sign me up.
3: Exactly. No, yeah. That sounds amazing. And I think, you know, I think Brazil as the backdrop of any of those type of films is usually stunning. How do they do with the scenery? Do you feel transported into those worlds?
5: It is a beautiful looking film. And there are two parts to it, like the slum towns, the futuristic slum towns, and the river. I mean, it's undoubtedly a low or lower budget film set in working class towns and villages along the Amazon, but the film presents a view of the future which is credible despite the lower budget, if a little sinister, with its frequent public announcements of prosperity that may or may not be real, and moving billboards of people smiling wide, toothy smiles in front of positive but essentially meaningless government jargon. But then it gets out onto the river and it becomes this absolutely gorgeous film with this fantastic cinematography by Guillermo Garza and this quietly thrilling and ultimately uplifting story about this older woman's desire to escape her government-mandated fate. Like Maria Angeles in Calle Malaga, there's something inspiring about Teresa that makes her protagonist that is really easy to root for, even beyond the sympathy you'd naturally have for a person like her in the situation she's in.
3: And how does work the chemistry between her and the random people she meets along the river?
5: I'm thrilled that you brought it up. The performances in this film are like uniformly fantastic, and she gets to have like a little bit of a special relationship with every one of the characters that she meets. But in particular, when Teresa encounters Roberta, there's a deep friendship that blossoms between these two older women that is incredibly heartwarming, and it's driven by the fantastic performances of both Denise Feinberg and Miriam Socaris. In terms of story, perhaps like Silent Friend from a couple of weeks ago, I might have wanted to know a touch more of the story. It's not a long film. It's only 87 minutes long. And the film ends at a moment in the story that was before the point that my movie-educated brain had expected it to end. So it almost gives you the substantive story, but leaves you to figure out the epilogue. And initially, that comes as a bit of a shock.
3: Does that mean it treats its audience as smart people and asks them to think about the film after the film is finished?
5: Well, it requires an engagement.
3: So unusual.
5: It requires an engagement from its audience at its ultimate moment that makes you a part of the creative process. It's definitely not a film that you should watch passively, and because of how it ends, it's not a film that you can watch passively. But a film this beautiful, you should lean into it. You should experience it and enjoy it. So yeah, it's a really, really, truly lovely film.
3: It looks like that's going to be a next film on my list.
4: I am persuaded.
5: Go see it.
3: For The Blue Trail, how many stars for you?
5: I'm giving it 4 out of 5.
3: Okay, well, that's 4 out of 5 stars for The Blue Trail, and we'll be right back.

0: Welcome back to CinemaScape. We are going to continue our international journey. Laurent, you have been to see Bon Voyage Marie.
1: So Bon Voyage Marie, it's a French film, which actually the French title is very different from Bon Voyage Marie. So they did one of those weird translation. It's We Will Go, We'll Be Going. Mm-hmm. It's the first film, it's a first feature film directed by Enya Barou. And it's basically dedicated to her own grandmother, who had to go through a similar journey, which is a big, big debate at the moment in France, where we are trying to put a law about the right to die with dignity and assisted suicide. And so the story is the story of Marie, and she's 80, and she's declining, and she can see that she's declining. And she wants to sign the papers that would allow her to go to Switzerland, because it's not allowed in France. And so we have to go to Switzerland or to Belgium, and only rich people can do it. So, which is, you know, the problem at the moment. But she's too scared to tell her family. So she's basically traps her. The person that comes to help her every day, who is played by Pierre Lottin. I must say Marie is played by Hélène Vincent. She's a great actress. You might have seen her in François Ozon's When Fall Is Coming.
2: Oh, yeah.
1: And Pierre Lottin was actually also in that film. Yeah, so she traps him into coming with her to the hospital, and at the hospital people think he's her son, and so he basically has to sign the paper because she kind of blackmails him a bit because he's done a bit.
2: Oh, really? That's a heavy thing to put on a person.
1: And then she decides to go on the trip with him and her son and her granddaughter, with the plan to, on their way to Switzerland, tell the family what is actually the purpose of the trip. And of course, you know, as any road trip go, things don't go according to plan. And of course, each character will develop and find what they were after throughout the course of a lot of obstacles. But it's a really beautiful, very heartfelt film. I must say, really supported by the amazing performance by Hélène Vincent and Pierre Lottin. Pierre Lottin, you might have seen him too in The Stranger. He was in The Stranger this year. He's always, and in My Brother's Band. He's one of those actors at the moment that is in every French film.
2: The Robert Pattinson of France.
1: And he always plays those really grumpy, almost uneducated people, because he's got an accent a bit from the north of France, which makes us always sound a bit less educated. And I'm sorry for anyone who's listening who's from the north of France. He plays that really well. He's got a lot of problem in his own life. And joining this family opens his eyes on what family life could be.
2: Well, I'm interested in knowing like what the tone of the film is like, because it is obviously dealing with incredibly heavy subjects. But when I think of, you know, family or even chosen family getting together and doing a travel together, the film that immediately comes to mind is Little Miss Sunshine, which gets into heavy subject matter but treats it rather lightly. Does this film do the same, or is it?
1: In a weird way, I think it put me in the similar mood.
2: Okay.
1: It's really, there's a lot of light, there's a lot of humor, there's a lot of quirks. I think also, you know, being French, I think there's a few cultural things that really resonated with me, and I'm not sure how it can work with the international audience. But I think overall the subject is so universal, and the concept of family and the end of a life, and how do you pass the baton on, you know, and how do you accept that sometimes you have to let go of people? I think it's such a, especially in the last part of the film, it's really well treated, and I think Enya Barou, the director, she probably, you know, she probably treated Hélène Vincent like her own grandmother, and used that as a catharsis, because we can see all the love that she gives through the images, through the performance that she put Hélène Vincent through, that she really loves that character, and she never wants to judge the decision. And in that sense of, you know, if you reach that decision, probably this decision is only yours to make, and no one should try to interfere in that.
2: Yeah.
1: I know it's a polarized issue, and in France at the moment it is extremely polarized because the law is being passed, and some people are really, really vocal about it. But I think this type of film also allows you to think about it and to think, well, if my family were in the same situation, which side would I decide? Is there a moment where you have to agree or you have to fight against it? I don't know. It's a really strong idea.
0: Yeah. Mm-hmm. And I think that's your point, isn't it? That sometimes art is the way that we can think about these things, because otherwise it can become, as you say, people take a particular stance and then you can't meet in the middle. I have to admit, I'm actually feeling quite affected. I had a friend who chose assisted dying in Australia quite recently, about a month or so ago. So that it really strikes me. I think I would love to watch this film. I think it will really affect me. But, you know, having had someone go through that decision, it is interesting that we're at that point of really, it's almost like the last taboo, isn't it? It's the last thing that we as human beings really can't deal with, is the idea of we would never let an animal suffer. But, you know, if it comes to a person suffering, we'd prefer them to suffer because of religion or whatever, rather than let them choose however. And, you know, there's a lot to talk about in that debate. Yeah. I'm not, you know, choosing sides, but obviously. But I think I love the idea of films exploring that in such a sensitive way.
1: Yeah, and what I really liked about this film is when they address the issue visually, they're not taking the American way of, you
0: exactly.
1: know, showing too much or, you know, lingering into a very, you know, last goodbyes and where everyone's going to cry for 15 minutes. They just play it in such a simple and convincing way that they don't make this issue a visual issue. And I was very grateful for that because, yes, as you said, we don't want to take sides, and the director, you know, tries to explain to you the emotional luggage and baggage that goes with it, but it doesn't ask you to, you know, to go through all the motions that would be emotionally destroying.
0: Yeah, so it's not manipulative.
1: And so it's,
0: I like that.
1: Yeah. So it's really, she plants a few beads throughout the film, and then at the end it you've got a very satisfying payoff of the last scene that is emotional but not heavy.
0: Yeah.
1: And I thought that was a really
0: strong film. It sounds like a really beautifully wrought film, touching on quite a difficult issue. What would you like to give it?
1: Well, I'll give it 3.5 out of 5 because, you know, I thought there's still a few things that was not, but it's a really heartfelt, strong French film.
0: So that's 3.5 out of 5 for Bon Voyage Marie. And we'll be back after a little bit more music.

0: And you're listening to Cinemascape, and we're going to move to another film, another French film by director Cédric Clapiche, Colors of Time. So, Evie, what did you think?
1: It's always fun, I think, to start watching a movie when you genuinely have no idea what it's about. So with that said, I'm going to now spoil that for our audience by telling you a little bit about what this is about. This is a really interesting film for me. So Colors of Time is the sort of English translation of the title. And it sort of is a movie that works on two different times. It's a sort of time slip movie, if you will. Sort of very much it brought to mind Midnight in Paris, the Woody Allen film. Yeah. It's got same sensibility. So we have a group of very disparate people brought together at the beginning of the movie who discover they are all very sort of distant descendants of a particular person who has a property that's been left abandoned. Now, you know, some local corporation wants to build a shopping mall there. They all need to decide what to do with it because it's actually just sitting there fully furnished, like it's just been abandoned for all these years. They nominate four of the many sort of distant cousins to go to Normandy and just investigate, check out the place, the cottage, what's there, work out what they're going to do. So we meet these four characters who don't know each other. You know, these four very different people. There's a photographer, there's a teacher, so on. They go to Normandy, and in the process of going through the belongings, they discover letters and photographs. And through that, we are transported into, I think, 1895, in that time where we meet Adele, who is our central character, who I thought was really beautifully played for me by Suzanne Lindon. And we meet Adele, I think she's like 20, 21. Her grandmother's just passed away. She decides to take an odyssey.
2: Yes.
1: Look what I did. To Paris to find out. She doesn't know who her mother is, but she has a photograph of her and her mother taken by this famed Parisian photographer. So she thinks that's my first clue. So she goes to Paris, and in doing so, we are then given this beautiful window into Belle Epoque, you know, that beautiful time where we meet, and of course we meet like various characters like Claude Monet and so on and so on. So we get this little entry into this time of very exciting cultural, scientific, artistic change in Europe at that time, whilst also then exploring how those ripples across time and family can affect the descendants all those years later. Yes.
0: I guess, you know, the main thing, especially in those type of film, is when we go to the Belle Epoque, do you feel completely immersed, or does it feel like, you know, how is it filmed and how does it make you feel?
1: It's interesting. I have a little bit of a conflict in that I think it's beautifully filmed, but I didn't feel very emotionally involved. It felt very dispassionate to me. And I have issues with the believability of what the characters do. You know, I have this sort of 20-year-old who lives in the country who just up sticks and goes to Paris, you know, and all these kind of things. She falls in with, you know, a young photographer and a young this, and she ends up living this bohemian life. But, you know, it's all very pleasing, but it's not very, as, you know, having just talked about your two films, I find it interesting as a contrast to say, the thing about this for me is it left me quite emotionally cold. Like, I watched and I thought, yep, this is a finely made film, but especially the time in the present, I'm not as engaged with the people.
2: Yes.
1: You know, I think that's an issue for me. Whereas when I'm in the past with Adele, at least I feel like I'm interested in what's happening. And it is an interesting film and it's beautifully made, but I just, in some ways, didn't feel as strongly about it. Like, I wanted to feel a little bit more moved.
0: And it is weird because Cédric Clapiche is really well known, like, since the 80s, to have done films that were so anchored in his own generation.
1: Oh, okay.
0: And he did two films that were, one of his first films, Le Péril Jeune, really congregated a whole generation around it of the, you know, the early to mid-20s. Everyone went to see that film at the time,
1: right.
0: And it became the film of a generation. And he did the same again with The Spanish Apartment, or Potluck.
1: Oh, of course. And again,
0: the next generation went back. And
1: yeah.
0: I think this time it tries to tackle the third generation, but his characters are still 20 and he's now 65 or 70. So it's like there's a disconnect. Maybe that's the type of disconnect you felt in that film.
1: Maybe. I know, Ben, you've seen it as well.
2: Well, I had a disconnect with the film basically because I did think that the scenes with Adele are so fascinating, so interesting, not only because she's meeting people who I, as a non-French person, have heard about.
1: Yes.
0: And that probably helps, yeah.
1: Yes, sorry, Laurel.
2: But it makes the scene set in the present day, like, I didn't have as much of a connection to, and I didn't care about the characters, no. Her descendants as yeah. much. And there's a couple of things that happen in the film where I was like, oh, as if that would happen.
1: I know. So. And there's a particular scene, and I know what you're referring to, just sort of towards the latter part of the film, where we have a bit of sort of magical realism. And that's sort of okay, but it sort of takes it a step yes. too far, and you sort of, it pulls you out of the movie. And like I say, I sort of, it's one of those movies where I feel like I can see the working out. I can see what he was trying to do in terms of
0: yeah.
1: the idea of knowing who we were, in fact, you know, is a part of who we are.
2: Yeah.
1: And I love what he was trying to do, but I just don't know if I got all the way there.
0: Okay, well, so maybe not the best film for today. I don't know.
1: No,
0: How many stars out of five Colors of Time?
1: It is beautifully crafted, and I'd loved spending time in Belle Epoque, so I will give it 2.5.
0: Okay, well, that's 2.5 Colors of Time, and we'll be right back. And this is all we have time for in this week's episode of Cinemascape. Today, Ben Trent Brown gave The Blue Trail 4 out of 5. I, Laurent Clerc, gave Bon Voyage Marie 3.5 out of 5. And Evie Tonnelly gave Colors of Time 2.5 out of 5. The Cinemascape team acknowledges the Gadigal people on whose land we meet, and the traditional custodians of country throughout Australia, and their connections to land, sea, and community. Thanks to my co-presenters, Evie Tonnelly and Ben Trent Brown, and to Isaiah FM, where we record the show every week. Cinemascape is broadcast across Australia via the Community Radio Network. 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
1: G'day and welcome to Overdrive, a program where we let our thoughts wander over issues to do with cars and transport and their impact on our communities. 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G'day, Paul.
2: Hi, David.
1: Did you survive the Prado?
2: I did survive the Prado. In fact, I am still surviving the Prado because I've kept it on a slightly longer basis. It's okay, apart from being huge.
1: Yeah. There's a funny back access into the... It's a standard door, but there's some things there that, to my mind, make it just a little hard to get into the back, but that's not its main point. In the show, we're going to reflect on the Four Corners program on cars that might aid surveillance. We have four interesting stories from the Everything Electric show, which includes a number of a new car and a new little moped and a few other things. We have a feature on using and paying for electricity at a public EV charging station, and we'll road test the Chinese GAC Ion V, including taking it on some dirt roads. But first, let's start with the news.
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1: The ABC Four Corners investigation, Asleep at the Wheel, has raised legitimate concerns about the amount of data modern cars can collect and who might ultimately gain access to it. The program demonstrated vulnerabilities in a Chinese-made BYD Shark 6, with a cybersecurity expert remotely accessing functions including its microphone, lights and door locks. BYD says Australia's vehicle data is stored locally and that it has not and would not provide that data to Chinese authorities. China attracts scrutiny because its national security laws can require companies to cooperate with authorities. But this shouldn't become simply a story about Chinese cars or even electric cars. Petrol, hybrid and electric connected vehicles from manufacturers around the world increasingly contain cameras, microphones, location traffic and location tracking and permanent internet connections. And governments aren't the only concern, as Four Corners demonstrated. Inadequate security can potentially create opportunities for private hackers and criminals as well. But the program emphasises the important role Four Corners has and can play in highlighting an issue that deserves serious, balanced and ongoing consideration. It raised a point that I think has been on a number of people's minds, Paul.
2: Yes, it has, David. Unfortunately, I was asleep at the remote control on that night and I haven't been able to watch the program. But yes, it's something we've raised many times. The information being relayed back to someone without your knowledge or approval, it used to happen or did happen many years ago with a particular sat-nav company that was feeding information back to a central storage base. Now, of course, we find it's a much wider problem that even includes things like hackers getting in, which includes things like remote control of your vehicle. I mean, there are so many factors that are now much more important than they were years ago.
1: They emphasise, and I find Four Corners can be a little bit sensationalist, not over the top, certainly not as bad as some, but their point, I think, and the issues, I think, are clear and made there, sometimes with a little bit of hyperbole. But the point they kept pushing was, is there going to be regulation? But I think this has got to be more than just a few requirements. For example, they talked over-the-air update. Well, in China, you've got to get permission before you do it so that you can't over-the-air update anything without that may have ill intent. But, I mean, in a case of war or criminal activity, they're not going to ask permission. I have tried to contact BYD, but only just recently, so they haven't got back to me yet. Perhaps they will, and I'll more than happily report their point. But let's go beyond this. I emphasise a point. It's not just Chinese cars. It is potentially any car. Now, the governments, we may judge one way or the other, or presuppose, tragically, but there's still the illegal possibility with any of those vehicles, no matter which country they're built in.
2: That's a really good point, David. The situation has arisen in the US, for example, where if you renege on your payments, the company can recall the car, and I mean literally recall the car. It can direct the car to drive itself back to an impound centre. We're rapidly giving up our own autonomy, if you like, and these companies are quietly absorbing more and more power over us, and we don't have any say in it.
1: And we don't really know what's happening or what potentially could happen. And again, I think the program was good in highlighting that. They also raised the point where you might want to do it, for example, if your car's stolen. But if you then can say to a company, my car's stolen, please stop it, that opens the potential for that activity to be done for both good and bad reasons. And that you could bring a city to a halt by stopping, even if it's only one brand of vehicle, every one of those one brands of vehicle. I wonder, there's the thing, we will not send data back, but might you send an interpretation of what the data indicated? Let's have a look at some of the stories that arose from the Everything Electric event that was held in Sydney just last weekend, and it drew record crowds. Although I saw one report, interestingly, there was only three companies in terms of car manufacturers there that weren't Chinese. That it's almost a reflection of those who went, but also those who didn't. And I know, for example, Hyundai went there, but they hadn't in the past, and I spoke to them and they said they felt that was a mistake. Whereas now, it must be expensive, I suppose, but even something like Kia that sells quite a few of these, it wasn't present there, let alone European brands. Chinese brand bombarded us with a whole pile of new things and different approaches and almost an energetic approach to it. Let's talk about one. Sean Garrard from Four Thing is a new brand of a Chinese brand here in Australia. The name actually is a portmanteau made up of two English words, but I still struggled. It's Four Thing. Now, they say there's a handy pronunciation memory aid from the company. It's really for things, as in for things that matter. I actually found it easier to say for things than I did for thing.
2: And for thing, yes. It's a bit of a stretch, though, isn't it?
1: Something memorable, even if it's for the wrong reasons, perhaps, that. Sean Garrard is the national manager for Four Thing in Australia. He had an interesting perspective on who they are, on China's attitude to the Australian market and to regulatory requirements. I asked him about this, and this is just some of the things he said.
4: Roughly the fourth largest, so it's one of the big state-owned enterprises in China. Mm. So almost fully owned and supported by the Chinese government. And similar to what we know of MG, Chery, you know, LDV or Maxus, they're all part of those state-owned groups.
1: Is there a general attitude then to the Australian market? What, they see that as a way to prove the brand?
4: It's both, right? It's a way to prove the brand, but it's also the Chinese market has become oversaturated with brands. So they're all looking for opportunities to take their product overseas. They see Australia as a core right-hand drive market. It has some of the biggest volumes for any right-hand drive market across the world. And not every Chinese brand can come into this market. We have strong regulations on design rules and standardizations for vehicles. So the ones that have the resources to invest are the ones that end up here. So they have actually less competition in Australia than they do in China versus among Chinese brands.
1: Well, I was talking to the guy who built little scooters, and he said if you can get it approved in Australia, you can get it approved anywhere.
4: That's right. That's right. So it is, in some sense, a badge of honour for the Chinese brands. If they can get that Australian compliance, then it means that they're really compliant for anywhere in the world.
1: But, of course, it's not just about cars. Roland Mopeds. It reminded me of Roman Holiday, Audrey Hepburn and Gregory Peck in their little Vespa. Do you know, after that movie, Vespa sales went up 100,000 a year or something, I think.
2: So, and probably injuries went up by a similar sort of percentage, I would imagine.
1: But do they have a possibility? Because it is more than just an electrified bike, isn't it? It's sort of scooter. Now, I spoke to the CEO, Jason Hild, who started the business 5 years ago in order to make local trips, short local trips, easier by electric moped. He sees it for urban areas and maybe regional towns. And his main point here is it has a little dual battery design which allows you to swap the batteries. But not only swap them, you can take them out and charge them anywhere. And you know what? He's selling it for a ride-away price of under $5,000. And here's a quote from Jason that I recorded at the show.
5: We sold one to a lady in the city, in the CBD, downtown Sydney, and she actually takes her battery up in the lift to the 20th floor and she charges under her desk every day. She's also got a charger at home and she charges them at home. Got a delivery guy who actually is really quite busy. He works, I think it's about 14-hour days on deliveries.
6: Wow.
5: He's got three batteries. He just keeps charging them, swap and go, slides them out.
1: It's just wonderful that you can just take it upstairs without having to, you know, worry about plugging it in and security and we will talk about later, getting it actually to pay for a charging station, which comes with a certain difficulty on occasions. But Paul, a little while ago, we talked about parking and charging on street. Now, Ausgrid, the government authority, is looking at practical realities of that. I spoke to Nick Black, their head of logistics, fleet and electric vehicle charging at Ausgrid, and Steve Lewis, the project director for Community Power Networks. But first, Nick said that they are looking at on-street, and they're trying to do it in a way that provides competition. So they'll put the hardware in there, but a bit like owning a mobile phone, you can choose your supplier. And that gives them some sort of control and opportunity to be able to not get caught up with what we talked about last week, one company cherry-picking an area or being profit above principle, if I may quote that point again. And that raises also just a number of opportunities. But he's offside, as Steve Lewis. He has this idea which really brings together as a community, almost cooperative. We often talk about power as all of one thing or all of the other. It's either all of the national grid or whatever you can do with your solar panels at your place. He's talking about having a local battery, which people can contribute to, which then you can charge up on, or anyone can charge up on, at a fee. The fee's not as going to be as high as some others, but even if they make a bit of a profit over the year, they'll then give that back to the community, to the people involved. Isn't that a sense of that this is part of us local neighbours working together in a direction? Now, just to describe it, that I did speak to record Steve Lewis, and this is how he gave an overview of what he's talking about.
7: So what we're doing is basically putting in batteries across the community. These batteries are sort of a 1.5 by 2 metre type size box. They'll sit in around the community, as do other electrical infrastructure that we have. And these will be able to absorb, will be able to create a market for local solar. So we can increase the amount of solar, increase the flexibility of our network. So our networks, rather than curtailing all of these assets, curtailing fast chargers, curtailing solar, it's allowing these things to operate and giving the grid flexibility to do that. All of the surplus solar which is created will go into the batteries. We will be able to do a lot of really cool things with the grid in terms of flattening demand, getting utilization up, and all of these things basically equal lower costs to all of us.
1: Now, we talked about then understanding just how the whole interaction of energy use might work together. There was a T-shirt out there that had simply "Kill Bills, Go Electric." I thought that was rather clever. But there is also that thing of engaging with young people. I'm not talking about lecturing them, engaging with them. I met Alan Selinger, who is the CEO of Child's Discovery. I'm going to play the quote first because you will hear my warm response when I fully understood where he was about.
8: So we're a private not-for-profit set up 25 years ago with the mission initially to create what the Americans call children's museums. So large discovery spaces where families of young children come and literally learn through play together. Took a while, but we got a partnership going with the University of Wollongong and created what's now known as the Early Start Discovery Space.
1: Oh, they've got a glorious, forgive the word, play area, discovery area. Take the grandkids there. And it's very creative.
8: Yes.
1: And it removes away from the notion of just lecturing at children.
8: That's right.
1: Is that the important point here in terms of energy? And
8: it's about meeting people where they are at. So people tend to be automatically drawn to lights and colours and shapes. And it's driven by their curiosity. What am I meant to do here? What are you trying to teach me or tell me? What is the story? So all the experiences we put into discovery spaces, whether it's an archaeological dig site, a house construction zone, dress up, a theatre area, whatever it is, it's about getting in there and unleashing your creativity. So our energy house here is very much about that.
1: So, Paul, you saw my surprise there. As soon as he said that he was part of this children's discovery that comes particularly a lot of partnership with the University of Wollongong. My son lives down there with his three children. We take the young little whippersnippers to this. I said play centre. It's not. It's much more than that. It is a learning centre, and it is absolutely glorious. One that people studying at the university then look at being involved in if they're studying early childhood development or psychology or things. It is it's a fantastic example.
2: Yes, it is. And we know for a fact, of course, that children learn through play. Play is is an educational process.
1: And I love the point because he also says children can influence adults. Finally, again, I think it was last week or the week before, we talked about the noise coming from tyres, and we talked about whether there was enough tyre testing, or certainly the companies do it, but independent testing, as we have car reviews, and we vaguely mention the tyres occasionally, but is there a thoroughness in doing that? And we mentioned that Wheels magazine used to do that. Well, at Everything Electric, guess who I ran into? But our good friend Bill Thomas, who is the general manager of public relations and events and things at Hyundai. But of course, Bill was the editor of Wheels magazine for quite some years. And I asked him about those tyre tests, and were they a big exercise?
6: Huge. Yeah, we obviously had to source as many different brands as we could, test them all in identical conditions, so we'd need the right type of facility to do the testing, and then employ the right kind of drivers and assessors to make sure we got it right, you know, in terms of that direct assessment in the same conditions.
1: Yeah, it's not just, boy, I squealed the tyres or I didn't or whatever, is it?
6: No, it's find a control vehicle, set up your test routes, make sure you've got everything measured, and then go from there. So wet weather, dry weather, you know, cornering, braking, slalom, you know, we did all of the tests there.
1: And, of course, you went to some press days that were run by car companies. Not everyone bothered to go to those. Were they a bit of a burden or were they good?
6: Absolutely the opposite of a burden. So when I was working in the UK for BBC Top Gear magazine, we would all clamber over each other to get to tyre launches because, first of all, they happen at amazing facilities. Bridgestone and Pirelli have incredible test facilities, you can imagine. They have to build the right type of facility. And then they would give us the most incredible cars to drive as well. So it was a great combination of fantastic cars, amazing facility, plenty of time to drive, but also a real eye-opener on the difference between tyre performance. That was really the most amazing thing.
1: So they would give you the old, run on the old and then the new?
6: That's right. I remember going to a Bridgestone launch and they had, I'm trying to remember, RE1 or RE2, I can't remember the name of it, but the existing tyre had been out for a couple of years and they'd worked hard on their replacement high-performance tyre. So all the cars were high-performance. And it was one of these events where it was an eye-opener. You know, you never forget it because of the difference in performance between an absolutely state-of-the-art performance tyre and then its predecessor.
1: Paul, I love to have a PR person that has a broad experience, not just in marketing, but actually in cars. And I think Bill fits that bill to a T.
2: He does. I mean, you can have a tyre that handles beautifully well, and you'll probably get 5,000 kilometres out of it. Or you can have a tyre that lasts 80,000 kilometres, but it probably won't take you around the corner very well. That's a personal preference, if you like, of how you want to replace tyres or what tyres you put on. Unfortunately, way too subjective these days. It's very hard to source the information that will give you a properly objective assessment of them.
1: Coming up after the break, we're going to have a feature on a subject that Paul has close to his heart.
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1: Paul, you've wanted to say for some time that you have an issue about how you can pay for an EV charge at a public station.
2: David, I think you and I have both had a lot of feedback from listeners and readers and the like. People just say, why can't I go and charge my car on my credit card the way, for example, I go and buy petrol? I go into a service station, I fill the tank, I go in there, I hand my credit card over, and I drive away. Isn't that simple? Whereas with most charges, of course, you're required to have an app in your phone, or you're required to have an account with the company. I mean, I don't know about you, but I've got, I think, 3 or 4 accounts with different charging companies, and it's a constant nuisance. It's a real pain to have to operate with them. Well, in the States, what's happened, and it finally come about, it's called the National Electric Vehicle Infrastructure Formula Program, and it actually now requires federally funded stations to feature contactless payment options supporting major credit and debit cards. In other words, you go in there, you charge your car and you use your credit card to pay for what power you've bought. States like California have strict rules forcing public DC fast chargers to include credit or debit card readers, which is chip or contactless, rather than relying exclusively on proprietary mobile apps. Large networks like Electrify America and ChargePoint equip their newer public stations with direct card readers or contactless tap-to-pay options. Now, it seems so obvious, and I fail to understand why it is that we can't do the same thing here, or haven't up until now done the same thing here. The frustration of pulling up to a charging station and finding out it doesn't handle your app or doesn't handle your account is just incredibly annoying. It's like pulling into a service station and finding they don't have the fuel you need. It's just idiotic.
1: And you get a map that says, here's all the charging points around your area. And you think, yes, but can I use them? Have I got the app to use them? And it's getting better, I think, although I'll come to a story on that, where a year ago we drove to Bathurst in an electric vehicle and wanted to charge up just a little. It wasn't the one that we had an app for. We tried to get into it and log on and register. But, of course, registering is what we were talking about, the very first story of this a program, and that is collecting data.
2: And you're giving them data that is fair. I mean, most of the operators, what they think is a good argument, they argue that they skipped card readers because they could avoid hardware maintenance, they could avoid vandalism, and they could supposedly avoid high transaction fees. I think what that means is they could pocket the transaction fees. It's the way of the modern world. I don't expect to have an app when I go into Woolworths to be able to buy groceries at Woolworths. I just simply use a credit card.
1: Coming up after the break, we've got a road test of, for want of a better word, a Chinese electric vehicle.
3: You're listening to Overdrive.
1: Paul, well, we've done a couple of GAC. Last week we did their small SUV. This week it's their medium-sized SUV, the Ion V. And I will come to the point that I actually took it down a dirt road. But let's have a look at it firstly in the context of it's more likely to be used. The exterior and the urban area where people might look at it, a very upright, practical SUV shape. How would you reflect on that?
2: Well, I usually call it the generic SUV shape, although it has a fairly bluff frontal aspect, doesn't it? I mean, it's probably a little bit more distinctive than many others, let's put it that way, and that's damning it with faint praise.
1: They also say that the front has a little bit of design input from the Tyrannosaurus Rex. That's credible, isn't it, Paul?
2: Absolutely. I can just see the designer sitting there and going with a picture of a Tyrannosaurus Rex in front of him going, I might just incorporate that into my next SUV.
1: But let's go to the interior and start in the rear seat. When you get in there, it's cavernous almost. For a medium-sized SUV, it is incredibly comfortable.
2: On an aside there, David, I have to tell you that I think they made a very good decision not calling it what they call it in China, which is the Trump Yi. I would suggest that could have a nasty negative effect on sales.
1: drive away for the luxury version, the top of the market, about 47,000 and a bit. And the premium version, which is the base model, which of course makes sense.
2: Yeah, of course it does.
1: Is, what is it? I think it's about $45,000 plus a bit. Drive away. So it's pretty good inside for the luxury version, 47 and a bit. Leather upholstery, heated, ventilated and massaging front seats, centre console with a compartment that can warm, cool or even freeze the drinks or whatever you want to carry in there. In front of you is a little screen for the driver, not huge but clear, no head-up display, but a big then 14.6-inch touchscreen. Like the smaller version of it, it relies too much on the press buttons on it. Well, not press buttons, but press the screen, touchscreen to do it, rather than physical buttons. I'd like to see a little bit more than that.
2: GAC have taken a really unique approach in many ways. They've sort of foregone the performance we can start to expect from some of these vehicles.
1: Yes.
2: And it's the front-wheel drive only one. It's got a 0 to 100 time of around 9 or 10 seconds, which is absolutely adequate for 99% of us. But because of that, it then has a better range.
1: Yes, 150 kilowatts, 210 yep. Newton metres, and that's the same motor as the smaller one. A 75.3 kilowatt hour LFP battery. Now, that gets a rated range of 510 kilometres. From what we were getting, I think it's more around a 470 figure than doing it, but it can do quite well. Safety, it has 5-star rating rated in 2025. And that's recent, and that's, as we know, 5 stars. The bar keeps getting higher and higher. Every 2 years, they bring in some new things. 7 airbags, a lot of autonomous emergency. The ADS system, things like rear cross traffic or front cross traffic alert, which will put the brake on if you don't, it worked a little better than the smaller one. The smaller one was trigger happy. This one seemed to be a bit better than that. But I could not get the lane keep assist, not the lane departure, but the lane keep assist, the centering in the lane. I couldn't get it to work.
2: A strange shortcoming.
1: Paul Morrell, how lovely it has been to talk to you again. I thank you very much for your time.
2: And lovely talking to you too.
1: And that's, as I say, Paul Morrell from seniordriver.au. And this has been Overdrive. My

Let's steal away to Ireland. Enjoy the wonderful music, the blather and the blarney, the humour of the Emerald Isle. With me, Debbie Noig, on Irish Coffee. Every Sunday morning at 10 o'clock. Sláinte.

0: National Radio News.
1: Good morning, I'm David Cameron. The Deputy Prime Minister says Australia must engage with the threat of artificial intelligence to help shape its development. The heads of OpenAI and Anthropic have been called to face a Senate inquiry after a wave of unauthorised cyber breaches by rogue AI agents. OpenAI has admitted its autonomous agents have hacked or negatively impacted dozens of systems, including a Medicare data portal. Speaking to News 24, Richard Marles says while the Medicare information in this case wasn't particularly sensitive, the technology needs better guardrails.
2: It shouldn't ultimately be the safest technology in the world, but that requires a lot more work, and what we've seen in the last week highlights that. Whilst the impact, as I said, was minor, the seriousness of it is that it is a very significant